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I'm Dr. K, and I'll be here with you tonight at New Kids on the Block, our collective of new and new-ish programmers at Co-op. That was Sylvan Esso, of course, doing HSKT from their self-titled album. And I've got some more for you, so stay tuned.

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2: You're listening to Co-op, and I'm Dr. K. This is New Kids on the Block. We just heard Broncho, one of my favorite bands, and I've seen them a few times. That was Jenny Loves Janae from Double Vanity. Before that, a beautiful song by Bob Marley. Who else, you know? Hypocrites from Songs of Freedom, Disc 1. That is a great set, those Songs of Freedom discs, albums. If you have not listened to them, I recommend them. And before that, we heard Band of Horses, the first song, which is the first song on their album, Everything All the Time. We have some events coming up at Co-op. If you don't know about our DJ residencies, you should know about them because they're great. There's one at Community Garden. That already happened. Never mind. There is one coming up at Brew and Brew with DJ Alejo of Be Kind Rewind and The Golden Road. 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So if you want to know who the Mystery DJ is, then you'll have to go. And then there's a vinyl night at the Carpenter Hotel on Wednesday, September 16th from 6 p.m. to 8 p.m. Dealer's Choice with DJ Lassifer. Enjoy curated vinyl picks or bring your own to the Carpenter Coffee Bar. 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I'm here at 512-472-5667. And I have one by Blur up next.

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1: Before that announcement, we heard Elliott Smith in The Lost and Found from Figure Eight, his great album. I mean, they're all good. That one's special, a little different. Before that, Christopher Owens, who was in the band Girls, which is also excellent, doing Riviera Rock from Lysandra. And before that, The Smiths, Death of a Disco Dancer from another real magnum opus, Strange Ways Here We Come. And at the top of that set, Blur, Moroccan People's Revolutionary Bulls Club from Think Tank. You're listening to Co-op, streaming at koop.org. I'm Dr. K, and this is New Kids on the Block, every Wednesday from 7 to 8 p.m. We will be usually we broadcast from the studio. Of course, that's where I am now, but sometimes we go out into the streets to broadcast, and we will be broadcasting at Zilker Brewing on Sunday, September 20th, all day from 10 a.m. to 10 p.m. So a lot of your Sunday shows will be there. I will be there on Channel Surfing with Yance Man, and that will be the last day of our membership drive. So DJs will just be broadcasting, playing songs for you from that Zilker Brewing, and you can hear it on the radio as usual, or you could maybe come by and say hi. And that's all the way from strictly bluegrass to commercial suicide. Don't touch that dial. I have some more for you.

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0: That was Pale September by Fiona Apple from her great album Tidal that came out in about 1996, I think. We're almost done here. This has been New Kids on the Block. I'm Dr. K, and stay tuned for City Beef with DJ Ming. Ming and I were singing along to that last song. Adolescent Girls of the 90s unite. And but what a beautiful song. Before that, we heard Sweet Lovin' Man by The Magnetic Fields. Before that, When I Hear My Name by The White Stripes. That was from their debut album, their self-titled album. And at the top of the set was The Great Curve by Talking Heads. I'm going to send you out with some Bob Dylan after this announcement. Thanks so much for listening, and I'll see you next time.
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2: On September 16th, Co-op Community Council is celebrating Dies Iseis. Dies Iseis de Septiembre, the 16th of September, is one of the most significant dates in Mexican history, marking the start of Mexico's fight for independence from Spain. In 1810, a Catholic priest named Father Hidalgo raised a banner bearing the Virgin of Guadalupe. He's remembered today as the father of Mexican independence. In the town of Dolores, he gave a rousing speech that ended in a rallying cry, El Grito de Dolores, the cry of Dolores, calling the people to rise up against Spanish rule. That moment sparked the Mexican War of Independence. 11 years later, in 1821, Mexico won, emerging free with the signing of the Treaty of Cordoba, which ended Spanish colonial rule for good. Today, Dies Iseis honors that freedom, celebrating Mexican culture and the resilience of a people who fought for their independence.

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If you are listening, you are locked in on the World Wide Web. Tonight, we have a special treat, mostly music. So for those of you who are more into the music curation or want to break from some of the heavier topics we've been exploring, I have a music set for you today. A lot of Pinoys, a lot of West Coast folks, but that is where a lot of Asian American and Pacific Islander music happen. So right now you're listening to DJ Q-Bert, Grand Imperial, and we open up the set with Audrey Nuna, Damn Right. You're gonna hear pretty much some danceable music tonight. So whether you're studying or making dinner, or just relaxing. Thanks for joining me tonight. I am going to try something different though. I have an archival interview that I did with Crayon. And I don't know if Cray's listening. I tagged him on the grams. But I'm hoping to play a very short excerpt of an interview I did in 2019. About Cray's journey through the elements in the 90s, the 80s in the Bay Area. So hope you enjoy that. And as always, this is KOOP.org. You all know that this is Austin's community radio and our membership drive is about to kick off. So hope you can join us next week. We have a special guest, Dean, who was actually my mentor when I had to apprentice for the programmer program here. So it will really be a pleasure to have him on the show. Dean is always looking out for new volunteers, offering his skills and his talent to keep this radio station going and keep the next generation involved in the amazingness that we're putting out on the air. So thanks again for joining me. This is Ming, and you're listening to City Beef tonight and every Wednesday night at 8 p.m. Stay tuned.

was Flashdance. It was Style Wars. But Flashdance was the breaking part. So I would skip all the graffiti part into Crazy Legs breaking and shit. I was like, oh, that's dope. And I was, before that, I was a baseball player, basketball player, football player. I was sports. Because I remember my mom had a boyfriend and I was always staying at the house. It's like, you got to go out and play some sports or something. So I was doing that for a couple of years. And then when breaking came in, I dumped everything, man. I was like, that's what I want to do. Oh, man, my mind fucking blew up. I was just like, what the fuck? You're like breaking on your back? That's so cool. And so I did that for a couple of years. And then all of a sudden, you know, I wasn't the best B-boy. And there was a couple of guys that just completely took me out, right? I'm like, man, I'm going to stick with spray painting. Because eventually I got into spray painting because somebody named Fury came into a breaking practice and he was our strutter, our popper, our locker. And basically said, yeah, this is what they do in New York. And I remember the sketch, too. It said Omega with like three fucked up barrels on the left and fucked up barrels on the right. It was going out. And I was like, okay, you know, that's pretty cool. They do this in New York. Yeah, we're going to go downstairs across the street from the Japantown bowling alley, which is gone now. But we went downstairs to, like, I think the second subfloor, and we started painting. And they were playing the radio really loud. Like, dude, this is illegal, but nobody fucking really cared or nobody really knew, you know, how to act. And all of a sudden, I was painting, and then nobody was around me. And then I was like, what the fuck? And then I looked, and some Japanese couple was looking behind the door like this, like, oh, my God. And I'm like, oh, shit, everyone took off. They didn't even get me. So I was like, fuck. And so that was my first taste.

talk about a radio edit right there. Man, love that guy. That was an interview on the street in 2019 in Oakland. We were downtown Oakland, I think right off of 14th Street. And I had this terrible, my friend Rodney, shout out Rodney from Philadelphia, had lent me a mic. And I really did not know how to use that thing. I mean, honestly, do I know how to use it today in the co-op studio? I don't know. But it was definitely a trip for me to be trying to set that up in Oakland. I think we met sitting on a table, you know, we were at a table outside of City Hall in Ogawa Plaza over there in Oakland, and the audio just so bad. But hopefully it was like ASMR and ambiance in the background, because you could kind of hear the sounds of the street, and Cray telling that delightful story about being a young graffiti writer, just how many people who are either rappers or producers or b-boys or b-girls start out in another element, and sometimes you end up doing the one that you didn't love originally. And I think that's the thing about art and creativity and just the power that is hip-hop culture. And so Crayon actually was the artist that kind of brought Wild Style to the Bay Area and continues to make really dope beats. Right now we're listening to Cray's Head in the Clouds, and I'm gonna play another beat by him called Thug Style, another instrumental, and then we're gonna keep our hour of music going. So if you just joined us, man, you missed a pretty good clip of an archival interview from 2019. But I'm happy to have you here, whoever's called in. Really good to have you here. Thank you for joining me on this Wednesday night. I'm actually gonna try to do a weather report just for fun. All right, everyone, stay tuned. Thanks for listening. You're on KOOP.org.

Intro Rhapsody, the king of the 808 and Cuber scratching strategy. Needles staying down, even without the gravity. I wish the earth wings could.

Iced Eye, do it. Whoa! Bring it back now. I met a hermit named Kermit McDermott with a learner's permit, curb serving in a purple Suburban, slurping an ermine sherbet, eating a turnip with the words dirty, dirty written in cursive on his Burberry turban. It was Kermit.

right, everyone, you're still with me. It's 8:22 on Wednesday, September 9th. You're listening to Ming on City Beef, KOP.org. You are tuned in to Austin's only Asian American Pacific Islander culture and news show on the airwaves. Well, I guess it's the internet waves. And here I am. What did we listen to? We listened to Do That There, Young Einstein, who my own radio edit of Lyrics Born, the historic. I guess that's kind of messed up when he's still dropping a lot of hits all the time. Lyrics Born, very talented, very entertaining reels and content. And just a shout out to B-Boy Wicket, who has his documentary film in his name, Wicket, screening on the last Saturday, I'm sorry, the last Sunday of the month to close out the film festival here in Austin. It's going to be closing night for the big queer weekend. There is a A-Glyph festival, and Wicket will be there with director Lily Plotkin and the producer Ryland Hormel. And Wicket, whose beat this is. This is Veteran Sypha, which you might have heard if you listened to one of my early shows where he was a live guest and did a live set, and that was really dope. And I will probably play that episode again for you. And I feel like we definitely played some other stuff before that. Oh yes, DJ Qbert with The Egyptian Lover. That was Beyond the Galaxy. And I hope everyone is having a day that is stellar. Summer is winding down here with, you know, temperatures in the high 90s, better than the low hundreds. So stay tuned. We're going to listen to some more stuff. Let me play some traffic, play a disclaimer, and try to mix up the music here. All right. Thanks again for joining me. You're listening to KOOP.org. Oh, and you can catch us tomorrow night at a residency. Away from the mic there. We have our residency at Community Garden. Oh, my bad. Actually on Saturday, not tomorrow. That's Saturday the 12th. We have a residency at Brew and Brew with DJ Alejo of Be Kind Rewind and DJ Jota of Geography of Sound, as well as a mystery DJ. So if you can join us then, we'll be there on Saturday from 5 to 8. All right, stay tuned. 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

0: bum.
1: What's up, I was just tapping in with you, man. Hit me up when you can. I'll be at work from 10 to 7. So if I don't pick up, you know, so the white people watch. So hit me up, bro.
2: Hey, Isaiah, this is Tim over at Sweetwater. Giving you a quick ring here. We got that TC Electronic, the voice part tuned in. And, yeah, we had one on order for you, so just wanted to see if you're ready for that to ship out. So you could give me a call back, 1-800-222-4700, and my extension here is 1666. Thanks.

Tune in Sundays at 4 p.m. for The Joystick Jukebox, a live mix of music that wouldn't sound out of place in a PS2 game. The show is an exploration of electronica and grooves that exists in this conversation between classic club music, music from video games, and so many other influences. It's a fun time, it's a unique live DJ mix every week, and it's called The Joystick Jukebox every Sunday at 4 p.m. with me, DJ Frog, right here on Co-op.

Welcome back. We are at the midpoint of the hour. I lied before. It's not in the 90s. It's actually in the 80s now. So I hope that you all are outside enjoying that 86 degree weather. Right now, we're speaking over Onra Ecstasy, as you may have heard on this show. And before that, I took a music recommendation from DJ Jalapeno, who is our Doom Scroll host on late Friday nights on KOOP.org. And that was H Plus as well. And Jalapeno were like, oh, you should check out this dude. So I checked him out. And that was Zay, all caps, Digital Jungle, featuring Con World and Believe That. And both of those were really dope. I really appreciated the stuff he was doing there. Keeping me fresh, keeping me on my toes. I'm gonna switch it up a little bit and play some collaborations. So I'm gonna play Conversion Theory by Analog Monsta with Toki Monsta, Two Monsters. Monsters, yes, the New York accent. I don't really talk like that. It's because their names are literally Monsta at the end. And then I'll play some more stuff. We got Golden Era Shower by Bamboo, Dumbfounded, Tiger JK, Ruby Ibarra, Glock 9. Oh my god. This guy's got a long name. And Omar Effendum. That's a dope name. Omar Effendum. I barely know him. Okay. All right. Keep hanging in there with me. It's Wednesday night. We got 25 more minutes to go, and then next week you're gonna hear a different voice here. You're gonna be joined by Dean, who's the host of Audio Graffiti on Tuesdays for our membership drive, and we're gonna have a lively banter and hope that you all call in your support of KOOP.org, Austin's community radio, keeping it weird and keeping it real right here on City Beef every Wednesday night at 8. Stay tuned, and thanks for joining me.

0: Sensi for real. But he's just hella frustrated from years of talking sane. Feel like they ain't hearing us, feel like I'm going insane. Israel been stealing and killing and we've been yelling at the Philippine elite is still stealing from all its citizens. Americans are demonizing people they stole land from, then got the nerve to hate on migrant people. Hella random. I ain't got nothing but time and a reason to push, cause we don't abide by the lies that you put in a book. Oh, a lesson is coming, I promise y'all might be cooked. But I ain't got nothing but time and a reason to push, so we gon' push.
1: What we gonna do?
0: Push.
1: What we gonna do?
0: Push.
1: What we gonna do?
0: Push.
1: What we gonna do?
2: Yeah. Madre Tierra ya no quiere ver la guerra ya.

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1: The knees and get to freezing bank accounts and whole amounts for what they stole amounts to treason till all these clowns start stepping down and skipping town. It's hunting season. Yeah, the air is clear, we're finally breathing. And I can't tell you what it means to me when hearing millions of my people chant for peace and freedom. So rebelling, overwhelming, wish my father lived to see them. Tunisia, Egypt, Libya, Yemen, Oman, Bahrain, Sudan, Somalia, Algeria, Iraq, Maghrib, Lebanon, Kuwait, Jordan, Saudi, UAE, Mauritania, Djibouti, Qatar, Qomar, Syria, Palestine. And we won't stop until there's Hurriya Palestine. Said we won't stop until there's Hurriya Palestine. And the Philippines.

switched it up there. Those were three songs, three collaborations by Bamboo. I did not start with Golden Era Shower. That was the last one. The first one was actually Push. The second was Ice Cream. And then this last one that we heard was the collaboration with Dumbfounded Tiger, JK, Ruby Ibarra, Glock 9, and Omar Effendim. You know, I remember the days of conscious hip-hop when, I mean, I guess somebody recently said that like it was a novelty, but it was like a way that values was in music. And I know that there's people out there like Chuck D who talk a lot about how the 1996 Telecommunications Act really messed things up for the type of messages that came out in rap music and what became associated with hip-hop. So it's always interesting for me to put on air the music that these Asian American artists are doing, putting out there, built on Black culture with messaging that's speaking to contemporary social justice issues, like whether it's genocide or racism or ICE terrorizing people. So that was Bamboo and that whole lineup. All right, this is City Beef with DJ Ming. We have like a little over 10 minutes left, so I'm gonna just keep going. I had some calmer beats as well, but we'll see what happens here. And I really appreciate you joining me on this Wednesday night. I think the sunset was looking beautiful before I got in. Got to see some cool birds right outside the studio. And happy to be here with you tonight. And hope I see you again next week as our membership drive kicks off. And we are joined by Dean, the host of Tuesday's Audio Graffiti. Shout out to Dr. K, who is in the New Kids on the Block Collective with me, for playing some of that moody 90s music that, man, just brings all the memories back. So shout out to all those ladies who grew up on that music just like I did in the 90s, along with some of this very powerful hip-hop that I occasionally get to play on this show. All right, stay tuned for some more DJ Q-Bert. Who else we got over here? Some Ill Mind, AL Princia with Apple the App, Ruby Ibarra. I don't know if we're going to get to that. And I think Toni Braxton and her dropped something new. So we'll see what I can get out there on the World Wide Web before my hour is up. And we're joined by DJ Pink B from Pink Beats. All right, stay tuned. 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And you should follow me on Instagram to stay tuned to what is going to happen on the next episode and in the future. And that is City Beef ATX on the grams. All right, stay with us.

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3: 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I'll buy some perfume. 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

You're tuned in to Co-op Radio. Thank you to DJ Ming of City Beef. It is now time for Pink Beats. I'm your host, DJ Pink B, opening up tonight's episode with a new track by Charlie XCX from her Music Fashion Film album. Last week was my birthday, and I definitely treated myself to a lot of gifts, so I felt like Card Declined was an appropriate song to start out with this week. My card did not get declined, but I should probably, you know, tone it down a little bit before it does at some point soon. But yeah, I like that song. I watched a whole episode where her and A.G. Cook broke down that track on YouTube, and it was really, really interesting. They used a lot of like older synths, as you can probably hear in it, and yeah, it's this album and era has been very interesting for Charlie XCX. But tonight I'm bringing you a lot more poppier tracks than that, a lot of new songs by Carly Rae Jepsen, by Madonna, by Iconopop, by aespa, by Cobra, by Kiki. So a lot of exciting stuff tonight. Honestly, September has been crazy with the pop music releases. So I'm really excited to play those in the coming months. There was a new album by Rebecca Black, by Adela, and then more coming this month are Tuvalu, Tinashe, and someone else I'm probably forgetting, but a lot of new albums. So new music will be coming through Pink Beats. But tonight, let's start off. Oh, with this next artist is the one I was forgetting. And how could I forget? She is a pop legend. This next song is probably my favorite single release of this upcoming album, but I could not be more excited for this. It's a double album that's coming out really soon. I believe this week, I believe tomorrow night, by Carly Rae Jepsen herself. The album is called Day and Night, and this is my favorite song so far. That might change once the album releases, but this is Don't Leave Me on the Dance Floor. Welcome to Pink Beats.

0: Already know. You're obsessed with me.
1: 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I'm your host, DJ Pink B, streaming at koop.org. Bringing you girly pop music from the 21st century. In that last set, after Carly Rae Jepsen, we heard Girl Like Me by Pink Panthers, the K-Tronda remix from the Fancy Some More remix album. And then we heard Bring Your Love, the collaboration between Madonna and Sabrina Carpenter from Madonna's latest album, Confessions 2. And then we heard an older track by pop queen Robin. We heard Missing You. It's one of my favorites of hers. It's so good. She's so good at those like ethereal dance floor tracks. And then we heard a brand new song from Iconopop called Cooler. We're going to hear another one from their latest album, Ritual, here in a bit. And then we ended there with Fangirl by aespa from their Japanese debut album, Kiss and Tell. That song describes me because I'm a big, big fangirl of aespa. Let's keep the party going. We're going to hear some very fun tracks coming up next. We're going to start off with some newer artists and then move to some pop classics. So get ready for that. I want to start off with a song by Cobra about Instagram from her 2026 album, Torn. This is IG. Hope you enjoy.

You're listening to Pink Beats on Co-op Radio. I'm your host, DJ Pink B, bringing you the high energy pop music of today. So in that last set, after Cobra, we heard Girl Math by Horse Girl and Namasenda. Honestly, two of my favorite electronic artists of right now. And that song is just so funny and campy. And then we heard Candy Pink Magic Hole Flip Phone by Kiki from their Waikiki EP that I've been obsessed with. And I swear that song was made for Pink Beats. It was made with Pink Beats in mind. I am sure of it. It's not like they know I exist or anything, but it was. It just was. And then we heard Don't Ya by the Pussycat Dolls, probably a track you recognize. And then one of my favorite dance floor tracks of all time, of course, it is Every Time We Touch by Cascada. It's so good. That song always gets me good. And then we finished up with another track by Iconopop from their latest album, Ritual, that was Hurt. That album has a lot of great tracks on it, a lot of dance floor, high energy music if you like that. Also, I wanted to remind you that next week is Co-op's biannual membership drive. And if it's the time when we collect donations and support from all our listeners, and a lot of shows do special themes, special gifts, special shows in general all week long. That's next week. And for Pink Beats, if you donate during next week's show, I will send you or gift you a couple of exclusive Pink Beats branded stickers that are really, really cute. I designed them already. I have them printed and they are beautiful. Just giving you the heads up that next week's episode is going to be very, very special and very important. I'm going to be bringing you all my favorite summer jams of this year. Since we're kind of closing out summer and we're getting into fall, and summer's really where Pink Beats thrives the most. I feel like I have so much good summer music, and I had a lot of fun with like my favorite albums that came out for this summer. So I encourage you to listen to that episode if you want some cool stickers and to hear my favorite. It's going to be like all the hits of my favorite summer hits for sure, especially of this year. We'll hear all the classics, Zara Larsson, we'll hear Horse Girl, we'll hear Charlie XCX, we'll hear Slater, like all the Pink Beats Hall of Famers for sure. So next up, I want to play you a track from an upcoming new album. It's going to come out really soon, and I'm really excited for it, by Tuvalu. She has her album Estrus coming out this month, and this is one of the singles, and it's really, really good, really groovy. So I hope you enjoy. This is De Fleur. It is French, so excuse my pronunciation. This is De Fleur by Tuvalu.

You're tuned into Pink Beats here on Co-op Radio. I have been your host for tonight, DJ Pink B, and it's just about that time for me to head out, but let's review what we just heard. So after Tuvalu and Stromae's collab song, we heard Talk by Twice, featuring Nayeon and Gio, I think, as the main vocalists of that song from the group. And then we heard To Die For by Addison Rae featuring Charlie XCX from her quite underrated EP AR that I really, really love. And then we heard an older track by Slater that was Tear Me Open from her 2023 album. And then finishing up there with Yuck by Charlie XCX from the Crash era. I've been really into the Crash era lately. It's the forgotten child of hers, but I still really enjoy a lot of the tracks on there. They're very poppy. But yeah, that has been Pink Beats for tonight. Let's finish out with a track by Adela from her brand new album, Prima, that just came out last week. I'll be playing a lot of tracks from this album in the foreseeable future, I believe, here on Pink Beats. But let's finish out this hour with Red Bottoms by Adela.

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lips. 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

left speechless. Yo, it's straight butter walking side, she led the sequence. Cause we break y'all spirits if y'all fake that realness.

the year was 1971, and I was called upon to go down to Washington, D.C. and sing at the May Day anti-war rally that we were having down there at the foot of the Washington Monument. And I went down there all excited about my chance to finally get to speak my mind about what I felt about what was happening to our nation in the jungles and rice paddies of Southeast Asia. And I hung around all night waiting for my chance to get to play, and by the time it was my turn, well, it was May 2nd. And the sun was just coming up there in that beautiful rose-colored dawn in that Potomac River Valley, and I'll never forget that morning. And the smell of tear gas was in the air, and it looked like it was my turn to play. And I had just written this song, and I could not think of a more poignant, perfect song to be playing for those folks that morning, as they're waking up out of their sleeping bags and tents and being greeted by the National Guard and taken away to be arrested for speaking their minds. So I just kept scrolling this song over and over again, and some kid would come up and say, "Hey man, stop playing. Can't you see what's going on out there? People are getting arrested." And another guy would come up from the other side of the stage and go, "Wow man, keep playing. This song is perfect for this morning." I went with that guy.

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You remember it was in Madrid. We went to that clinic out by the bullfight ring, waited in line all day, but we never got in. Oh, but that night Billy went crazy and he tore up the motel room. And underneath the bed, we found a single bag. For a very short while, things were very

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And this is a call and response. You'll hear it.

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He said, we spent two whole days in his RV, parked out in front of the Hotel Congress in Tucson. 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He said, that vehicle was very recreational. 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
1: 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And I was broke, I was lonely, I was cold, I was homesick. All the things that make for a good country song. So I'm going to do a portion of it here while we have a little bit of time here on KOOP.
0: How much time do we have? All right, we can do it.
1: When you're down on your luck and you ain't got a buck, in London, you're a goner.

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2: Thank you, everyone, for listening. Gary P. Nunn, thank you for being here. And Bob Livingston.
3: Yeah.
1: Thank you, Ted.
2: Tonight, Saxon Pub, 8 p.m. Plenty of this and lots more. Adios, mi amigos. 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
3: Goodbye, y'all. Adios, amigo.
1: See you tonight, Saxon Pub. You won't believe who's going to be there.

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Now, for the first of our secret codes, oh, wait a minute, before I do that, this is very important. These secret codes must be entered after you've selected your team and you're on the Tonight's Matchup screen, okay? Very important.

time.

I had a wise woman tell me once, Jada, the key to love is learning how to be devastated. 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So there's no escape. Hope.

0: would feel sick.
1: Cut the commercial. Cut the commercial.
2: Yeah, you want to make up a song, Casey?
0: Yeah, do you want us to do that, Tracy?
3: Sure, yeah. It's like I'd be kind of curious.
2: Yeah, so are we.
0: I mean, yeah.
2: I'll try not to undercut us too much before we start. Let's see if we can figure this out.
0: I know, you with your get the uke up in there.
2: How's that?
0: Can you play it up like that?
2: Oh, sure, why not?
0: He's holding it up, the ukulele up by his face so he can have it near the mic.
3: It resonates pretty well.
2: All right, Tracy, what's something that makes you genuinely happy?
3: Ice cream.
2: All right, cool.

0: better.
1: If there's one thing I like, it's cream made with ice. Any flavor, I don't mind. And if there's one thing that's true, it's that I like you. So let's have some on this summer's day.

0: peaches and cream.
1: I love you. That's what I said. But I could have some rocky road instead. 'Cause it's melty.
0: Running on down my fingers.
1: It's a great taste.
0: It's ice cream.
1: Oh yeah, it's ice cream. It's ice cream. It's ice cream.
0: It's ice cream.
1: Surprisingly sweet in a couple of definitions of the word.
0: I didn't know that was going to happen. Aww. That's the thing with improv.
2: Nice. Good. Thank you guys so much. That was like really nice to see.
1: And nice to listen to, I hope.
2: No, this was actually a really great song. I was like going, I can see that happening. That is like, I can see somebody is like making a hit with that and putting on like...
1: Oh, our surprise hit, ice cream. Yeah.

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0: You can even make adjectives out of the other parts of speech.

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0: Well, so we're really excited that you're going to perform a little something for us.
1: The pressure's
0: on. Oh. 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
1: At this point, I have no idea what I'm going to do. 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

0: It's a proposal song. 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
1: Perfect.

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2: All right. So this song is entitled Mercy. It's on the new record. And this song, more than any other, was probably the biggest motivating factor to get the record out and done, because once we started playing it live, it just it went over so well and people wanted to hear it. We knew that it was time to make another record.
1: Yeah.
2: And it's we did kind of a almost kind of a Memphis soul treatment to the song. We have horn section and, you know, keys and electric guitars, and but the song was actually originally written on this acoustic guitar right here, so let's take it back for a minute. 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

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And I've got a feeling, mighty revealing, that your tender heart feels the same. But it ain't easy. 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
1: Hey, good morning, Tim, and good morning, everyone. This is episode number 67 of The Land of Rhythm and Pleasure.
0: We're getting up there.
1: We are. I don't know when we'll reach it, but we are getting there.
0: We've got a good morning of music lined up for you. We've got country duets, country couples like Johnny Cash, June Carter, Dolly and Porter, of course, Del Reeves and Penny DeHaven, and let's see, a whole lot more, Junior Brown and Tanya Ray, Justin Tubb and Goldie Hill, so much more. And in the second hour, you've got a very interesting theme going.
1: And it's based on a recording that Dolly Parton did of Cole Porter's I Get a Kick Out of You. Take it from there.
0: The number to reach us here in the Co-op Studios, 512-472-5667. And as always, that Co-op website has a treasure trove of information and the archives of all our shows. That is koop.org.
1: And koop.org also has on the website a button to push to make a donation to KOOP. Our fall membership drive starts tomorrow. It goes through the 20th, 10 days. But if you want to get a head start, you can do it today.
0: And here is Spade Cooley with the Oklahoma Stones.

On September 16th, Co-op Community Council is celebrating Dies Iseis. Dies Iseis de Septiembre, the 16th of September, is one of the most significant dates in Mexican history, marking the start of Mexico's fight for independence from Spain. In 1810, a Catholic priest named Father Hidalgo raised a banner bearing the Virgin of Guadalupe. He's remembered today as the father of Mexican independence. In the town of Dolores, he gave a rousing speech that ended in a rallying cry, El Grito de Dolores, the Cry of Dolores, calling the people to rise up against Spanish rule. That moment sparked the Mexican War of Independence. 11 years later, in 1821, Mexico won, emerging free with the signing of the Treaty of Cordoba, which ended Spanish colonial rule for good. Today, Dies Iseis honors that freedom, celebrating Mexican culture and the resilience of a people who fought for their independence.

0: That is Bert Rivera in the background with We've Gone Too Far. That is a Hank Thompson composition. And that is Howard Kalish doing the fiddle harmonies on that track. That's percolating away on the back burner right now. And we've been listening to some country duets, some country couples, Del Reeves and Penny DeHaven with The Landmark Tavern. That was the most successful tune that Penny recorded on. And before that, it was George Jones and Tammy Wynette. We're Not the Jet Set. That was a pretty cool, funny tune. Okay, Keeping Up Appearances was before that, and that is Justin Trevino and Amber Digby. And you're listening to The Land of Rhythm and Pleasure, heard only on your community radio station.
1: Where we are always keeping up appearances.
0: We sure are. And we heard a spot of the Community Council PSA about the 16th of September, and that is also the birthday of one Maida Marie Meredith. Okay. And we send our love out to Maida Marie. She's up in Georgetown now, but she gets to listen to us with the magic of the internet, and we're very happy about that.
1: Yes.
0: Coming up in this next set, we'll hear Chris O'Connell singing with Asleep at the Wheel, Susie Boggess with Tim O'Brien on a Rod Moog tune, Johnny Cash and June Carter Cash. So keep it tuned to your community radio station, KOOP.

And John, he stared off into that street light, and a vision filled his poor heart with dread. For it was him lying drunk there in that gutter, clutching in his hand the letter that Johnny Walker read. And this is what it said.

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1: You a long-legged guitar-picking man.
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1: Even if I start collecting dozens of hideous porcelain

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0: We just heard from Emily Cates and Greg Brown.
1: Thank you for playing that.
0: You're welcome. I'm glad you thought of that one. I think it's better than what I had in mind. And that was that's the chronically ironic Emily Cates. And she used to be a resident of Austin, Texas, and used to see her at Tom Pittman's jams and out and about. Miss seeing her around. And that was Greg Brown with her. And let's see, before that, it was Johnny Cash and June Carter with Long-Legged Guitar Picking Man. Tim O'Brien and Susie Boggess were singing ahead of that on a Rod Moog production of Till the End of Time. The letter that Johnny Walker read was Chris O'Connell on a Leroy Preston tune that was on Asleep at the Wheel's Texas Gold album, 1975, one of their very first records. And you're listening to The Land of Rhythm and Pleasure, heard only on your community radio station.
1: And the song says, stay with us, well, stay with KOOP. Remember, our membership drive starts tomorrow, and we hope you will stay with us during the drive. It will be fun.
0: Oh, yes, Pearl's General Store kicks things off tomorrow. We'll be having fun with Pearl, always is. It's sort of our KOOP family reunion.
1: Yeah.
0: We get to see programmers that are on different spots on the schedule that we don't get to see all the time.
1: Yeah. Hey, will Boots be here tomorrow?
0: He's flying in later in the day tomorrow. So
1: okay.
0: We won't have Boots probably tomorrow morning. I got a message from him saying his flight is later in the day.
1: But we'll always have Paris.
0: Yes, exactly. Okay, we've got more duets coming up. We're going to start off with Junior Brown, then Justin Tubb, Porter and Dolly, and even more, George and Tammy. So keep it tuned for more Country Couples, Country Duets.

classic movie buff, but you don't know all that much about old movies. You never heard of Mary Pickford, Chaplin Keaton, Charles Bickford. You're barely able to see Gabe.

0: major, but a poorly versed stranger to iambic pentameter.
1: That's a kind of poetry.
0: You think that Walt Whitman is the guy who makes the chocolates that they put in the sampler?
1: Oh, yeah? Well, your idea of music is whatchamahoosit, screaming whatchamacallit about what?

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0: We just heard Mr. and Mrs. Country Music, George Jones, Tammy Wynette, with one of their biggest hits, Golden Ring. Let's see what else was in that set. Porter and Dolly with 4033.
1: And they were a lot happier than George and Tammy.
0: It sure sounded like it.
1: Yeah.
0: Okay, before that, it was Justin Tubb and Goldie Hill, Looking Back to See. That was a big hit back when I used to listen to country on the old AM radio.
1: The Carlisles did that.
0: And we started that set off with Junior Brown and Tanya Ray. We don't know nothing about nothing but falling in love. And you're listening to the Land of Rhythm and Pleasure as we play country duets, country couples this morning here on the Land of Rhythm and Pleasure. The phone number to reach us in the studio, 512-472-5667. And there is great programming all day on Thursdays. Tex Chromosome Radio is immediately following us here with independent female music. The Geography of Sound has Music of the World. After that, let's see, 1 p.m., it's the Austin Cooperative Hour. Democracy Now! Follows that. And then at 3 p.m., it's time for the Magic Box with Eclectic Lady Land, following immediately after with Eclectic Lady Music. And then it is time for the Emo Diaries at 5 p.m., followed by the comedy of Doubleheads Variety Hour, rounding out our on-air schedule. And you're going to want to stay, you're going to want to tune in Saturday. DJ Harris has a very special edition of the Graveside Service. He's going to be doing the Stars of Hee Haw. So that'll be a whole lot of fun.
1: It will, yeah.
0: Yes, that's the best way to start your Saturday is Co-op's Dawn of the Dead.
1: Yes.
0: Okay. Let's see. Up next, we're going to hear from Gene Shepherd and Ray Pillow.
2: Well, we just left the courthouse this morning, and the judge said we could go our separate ways.
3: And everything we own must be divided, just like the separation papers say.
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0: take this dog away from me. I'm the one that feeds him every day and who always takes care of him when he's sick.
1: Now, wait just a minute, Jeannie. I guess you forget who it was that always took him to the vet and paid for all them shots at $7 a lick.
0: You can...

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1: And we'll go sailing in our boat.
2: And we'll both take the dog. Yes, we'll both take the dog.
0: Come on, Pushy.
1: Okay, baby. Oh, come on. Come to mama.
0: Here you go, Jenny. You want me now, don't you?
1: Yes, darling. Let me go. Just
0: go ahead and take it.
1: Okay. Oh,
0: he sure is sweet, isn't he?
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1: And you are with KOOP, and you are with the land of rhythm and pleasure this morning. I'm Lewis Harrison.
2: I'm Tim Hurtenberger.
1: And Tim, what did you wind up with?
2: Oh, wound up with Johnny and June doing one of my favorites of Jackson.
1: Yes.
2: And before that, it was Rod Mogan Friends album with Rosie Flores and Leon Rausch doing Dream a Little Dream of Me. And a really fun one before that, I'll Take the Dog. That is Gene Shepherd and Ray Pillow.
1: I'm glad the dog brought them together.
2: It sure did.
1: I wonder if the dog's name is Harvey.
2: Harvey. Yeah. That I don't know.
1: I do know a dog named Harvey.
2: Okay.
1: Well, we started the second half of The Land of Rhythm and Pleasure with Dolly Parton, and I get a kick out of you. And boy, she was getting a kick out of that song.
2: Oh, that
1: because
2: was
1: you
2: wonderful.
1: Because you can hear right at the end, if you're listening closely, she gives a little giggle at the end, very pleased with herself, as well as she should be. I kind of wish that Dolly had recorded more pop standards like that, because she did such a delightful job with that Cole Porter song. But of course, she didn't have to. She didn't have to turn to other composers for material.
2: Yeah, she's a great writer.
1: Oh, yes.
2: In herself. Yes.
1: Yes, indeed. Okay, well, we have that number, I Get a Kick Out of You, and she sings the line about cocaine as well. Sometimes people, because of propriety, would change the line to I get no kick out of that perfume from Spain. But I think cocaine works better.
2: Yeah. It even worked well in Blazing Saddles.
1: Yes, I was going to mention that. The song has taken on a life of its own, and still we still listen to it, we still hear it. It was written in 1934. It was introduced by Ethel Merman in a musical play called Anything Goes. And decades later, it was used on Sesame Street by a character named Ethel Mermaid, who was touting the virtues of the letter U. I Get a Kick Out of You, the letter.
2: Oh.
1: Yeah. With, shall we say, corrected lyrics, because there's nothing cocaine going on in the Sesame Street.
2: Right.
1: At least none we know about. And that number, it's really a delightful number, and it got me thinking about other country stars who might have recorded Cole Porter. And so I looked around, and boy, I turned up a lot of material, enough to fill up an hour right now. And basically, we're going to be dealing with Cole Porter country in this hour.

fence me in, just turn me loose. Let me straddle my old saddle underneath the western skies. On my cayuse, let me wander over yonder till I see the

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0: Oh, man, now I know what to do, and I fall down a well.
1: That is true friendship. Yeah. If you're ever out to dine and you forget your teeth, you can borrow mine.
0: Great song. Great comedy song. Music and lyrics, of course, by Cole Porter on that. It was introduced on Broadway by Burt Lahr and Ethel Merman. And they would have made quite a pair, but Ricky Skaggs and Ray Charles on this record make quite a pair as well.
1: Burt Lahr's the Cowardly Lion,
0: he was
1: right?
0: The Cowardly Lion in The Wizard of Oz. And Ethel Merman was just Ethel Merman, a force of nature.
1: Yeah.
0: Before that, we heard from Willie Nelson doing I've Got You Under My Skin and just really making the song his.
1: He did that with everything he sang.
0: Oh, he sure did. Yeah. He knew what he was doing, and boy, he knows what he's doing, and what he does works out really nicely. I've Got You Under My Skin. Cole Porter wrote that for a movie. I don't remember which one, but I do know the song was nominated for an Academy Award. It did not win. And we began the set with Roy Rogers' Don't Fence Me In, Cole Porter, and... He did not really write the lyrics on this song. The lyrics were adapted from a poem by someone. I can't remember who. But Roy Rogers, he was known as the King of the Cowboys. And as Mel Brooks said, it's good to be the king.
1: Yeah.
0: Yeah. Okay, we are listening to some country interpretations of Cole Porter songs, and as you'll find out in this hour, country can be kind of an elastic term. So, anyway, here is Sheryl Crow and Begin the Begin.

0: Begin the Begin, Cold Water, Words and Music, and what a great arrangement Chet Atkins had.
1: What a fine version of that.
0: Terrific.
1: I was very fortunate to have seen Chet a couple of times. He had such a great sense of humor.
0: Uh-huh.
1: He was telling a story. He was in a guitar shop, and he was just trying out guitars, and he was sitting there playing, and a fellow was watching him, and he said, "You know, you're pretty good, but you're no Chet Atkins."
0: Well, this guy was Chet Atkins on the record, and he was terrific, terrific. It's, first of all, such a hypnotic melody. It really draws you in. And the lyrics fit the song perfectly, as Sheryl Crow's interpretation pointed out to us. So just a really great song. Music by Cole Porter, music and lyrics by Cole Porter this morning in this hour of the Land of Rhythm and Pleasure. And we're taking note of some country artists. And as I said, the term country can be kind of elastic. But this is inspired by Dolly Parton's version of I Get a Kick Out of You. We'll have some more music in a moment after this announcement.
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0: Katie Lang and Love for Sale. Man, does she really get inside the lyrics?
1: Sure did. Yeah, she sang that beautifully.
0: She sang it just marvelously. Katie Lang there, Gold Borders, Love for Sale. For many years, the song was banned from the airwaves. It's okay now.
1: Yeah.
0: But in the past, not so much. Before that, we heard from... Let's see, before that we heard from Patsy Cline doing True Love, and that's a song that Bing Crosby sang to Grace Kelly in a movie called High Society. It was nominated for an Academy Award, did not win, but was a very popular record. And before Patsy Cline, we heard Katie Lang again with So In Love, another Cole Porter song this morning. Here is Willie Nelson and Nora Jones and more rumination on love.

0: And that was Bob Wills. Bob Wills doing Cole Porter. Imagine.
1: Oh, I don't have to imagine. I would go to those Western Swing Festivals, and that was a feature, is to do things from the American Songbook.
0: Yeah. But I never knew Bob Wills had recorded anything like this until, you know, I just sort of did a deep dive into the discographies and turned that up. It's really terrific. It's really nice. Before that, we heard from Willie Nelson and Nora Jones and a vocal version of What Is This Thing Called Love. Music by Cole Porter and music by country artists this morning. And I said the term country is kind of elastic because we're turning now to J.P. Morgan. That's J-A-Y-E-P Morgan. Singer very popular in the 1950s. She died recently at the age of 94. And she is considered a pop singer. But when she started out as a young girl, she was performing with her family. And they were doing country music at the time.
1: Now, was she the same J.P. Morgan that was on the Gong Show?
0: Yes.
1: Oh, that
0: she
1: was.
0: She got kicked off of the Gong Show.
1: Yeah, she was pretty risque.
0: She was, yes. And I don't think I want to tell why she got kicked off the show. You can read her obituary and find out. But J.P. Morgan and a number called You'd Be So Nice to Come Home To.

0: And you're listening to the Land of Rhythm and Pleasure this morning. Cole Porter songs by country artists. And that was Elizabeth McQueen, the laziest gal in town. Before that, we heard from Katie Moffitt, Miss Otis Regrets, and we started the set with J.P. Morgan, You'd Be So Nice to Come Home To. And that song was nominated for an Academy Award. Did not win.
1: It should have. That was
0: I would give that song an award.
1: I would, definitely. Too.
0: Cole Porter was nominated for an Oscar 4 times. Came up empty every time. So,
1: good gosh.
0: Anyway, we hope you enjoyed listening to the show this morning. Time for us to go because Penny Joe is out in the office waiting to come on with the Texas Chromosome Women.
1: And she's got special guests out there. You're going to want to stay tuned.
0: Thank you for listening, and we will close this morning with Eddie Arnold.

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1: The president is bedazzled by AI billionaires, so he wants them to impose an AI monarchy to rule over us. Hear about this today on Hightower's Radio Lowdown. At a time when communities across America are literally under siege by secretive data center powers intent on seizing our land, water, electric grid, and even our local democracy, that is when you're grateful to have a president who will stand with you, fighting for the people's rights. So, let's hope we can get one of those soon. Instead, we're now stuck with a wholly corporatized, pusillanimous president who is waving the flag of surrender at AI data center invaders. Worse, America's self-proclaimed supreme leader is publicly mocking the gutsy local groups of all political stripes who are daring to oppose the global technocratic order being devised by Elon Musk, Jeff Bezos, Mark Zuckerberg, and a handful of other billionaire profiteers. The president of our People's Republic recently belittled the millions of grassroots democracy rebels who oppose the robber baron's brave new world. He pompously sneered that the only reason they don't want data centers is, quote, they want to end up being backwards and poor. Wow, keen insight, Mr. President. He even proposes an AI monarchy. If your communities want to be successful and rich, he says, let data reign. Reign? Yes, a U.S. president has actually declared that artificial intelligence should rule over us, meaning that Musk, Bezos, and other royal billionaires who own AI will rule. This is Jim Hightower saying, Trump and company warn that if you democracy rebels, quote, kill the golden goose, you will only have yourselves to blame. But perhaps he doesn't realize that the golden goose is a fable, a self-laudatory myth. Golden eggs are not laid by a goose, but by humanity, communities working together and investing in the common good. The Hightower Radio Lowdown is made possible by you subscribers to Jim Hightower's Lowdown on Substack. 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
4: 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I want to tell you, friends, it's happy birthday to Rosie Flores, and she is our little national treasure, and she also is going out on tour with Robert Plant. And I thought I pulled this up. I didn't. Here, I'm going to pull it in. Okay, there we go. And I want to wish her a super happy birthday. She was a total trailblazer and also just warmed my heart when I saw her just shredding that guitar. And it was my happiest moment to see a woman shredding on a guitar like that. So happy birthday, Rosie Flores, here on KOOP.org. Tex Chromosome Women.

0: Oh, what a perfect fade. Friends, happy birthday to Rosie Flores. You are tuned into KOOP. We are in sort of like the soft mode of membership drive, which starts tomorrow, like full blast. Yay, with Pearl and her general store. But friends, right now we are in the studio and we have two guests with us here. some longtime old friends and one that's just kind of a medium time old friend. I have Bridget London here in the studio with me.
1: Good morning.
0: Awesome. And, wait a minute. Let's try that. That might help a little bit. There we go. Good morning.
1: How we doing?
0: We're doing good. And we have Bridget London and we also have Star D'Azalon here in the studio with us. Both women singer-songwriters, rock and rollers, you know, that's what we do here. Thank you so much to Tim and Lewis. They had the Land of Rhythm and Pleasure going when we came in. And they will be here with Pearl tomorrow morning too, I guess. So, and next week will be our Tex Chromosome membership drive. So we are here today. We've got a lot to talk about. All right, I'm going to pull up the chair. I'm going to sit down. Ladies, you two are working together quite a bit.
2: Yeah, we have been.
0: We like to play
1: and write together. We just started doing that and do some shows together. It's been great.
0: Now, not the reason why you're here. The reason why you're here is because you're women in music, but you have a show coming up at the Redbird on the Saturday, the 12th.
1: Yes, ma'am.
0: And what a great listening room.
2: Yeah, it's one of my favorites. I got turned on to it like several years ago when I moved back. I was living in Houston for a little while. And before the Redbird, it was Cheatham Street Warehouse for me. That was my stomping ground.
0: Kent Finley.
2: And with Kent Finley, my musical father. And he, after his passing, and Randy Rogers took over that, I heard of the Redbird and everyone was like, you need to try it. You know, you need to go there. And all of my old friends from Cheatham were going there and stuff. And so when I met Bridget a couple years ago, I felt like I feel like I've known her for years and all my whole life. We just clicked as soon as we met each other. But I took her there. I said, we've got to go there. And this was like one of the first times I think we met ever, right?
1: It was. And she had actually been part, I enlisted her to be part of the Kent Finley tribute that I was doing at another event. Mm-hmm. And I had not played anywhere at this point when she was doing this. We hadn't had that event yet. So I hadn't played in Texas in several years. In fact, I had played hardly anywhere because I had to take a break for a few years for health reasons.
0: Sure.
1: So I was having like some weird anxiety about being back and playing in public again.
0: Welcome
1: and all
0: to
1: that.
0: My world.
1: Yeah. And what was so wonderful about this show coming up is that Star said, you know, let's go to the Redbird, which ended up becoming

0: on that place.
1: Definitely. I think it's one of the best listening rooms in Texas, honestly. It's really intimate. And
0: yeah.
1: If you go...
0: It's right up there with the Cactus Cafe.
1: Yeah, it's, you know, you're in for a good show.
0: And you're not supposed to talk. There's not much clinking and shuffling, which is hard for me because I am a rotten spectator and I can't sit still. Half the time I have to be somewhere else. Now tell me, I think, Star, I met you the first time at the Pauline Reese benefit at Green Grove for when the flood happened. And we were doing, Bridget put on, she and you guys were going to do the float thing and had to pivot, which we do so well as women.
1: Yeah.
0: And, and so you put this thing together to help raise money. And I think that's the first time that I saw you perform. I'm very, very, very, very, very impressed. And
1: Bridget
0: and I hadn't stepped up. You know, she's going, I'm so scared. Neither one of us had stepped on stage in a really long time. And for us to be there together was special in a lot of ways.
1: Yeah.
0: A lot of ways.
1: And yeah, that was the first time we met. And I remember seeing your performance and thinking, man, she's really good. You are good.
0: I got a lot of attitude.
1: Well, that's good. That's good. Yeah, I think that we all kind of share that in common, is that like we all kind of stepped away for a little while because I also took a break with my son, and so I hadn't been on stage in
0: years. How old's your son?
1: He's 8.
0: Aw, yeah. He still loves his mommy.
1: Oh, he's such a mommy boy.
2: he's gorgeous.
1: Yeah, thank you. And so like we all, like that's something that Bridget and I shared too, was like this kind of little anxiety of like being back on stage and feeling confident and like getting back in the groove of things. And so important to have that person or people. Like,
0: but to make it feel safe.
1: Yeah.
0: Safe space. Yeah.
2: That's, we all need each other, you know, which is great. And as women, like, you know, what you do here with your text chromosome and, and the radio show and all the events you do is about women supporting women, you know?
0: Yeah. It's funny. People will be like, hey, have you heard of blah, blah, blah? And I'm like, is it a dude? And they're like, yeah. I'm like, no, I don't. I've got my head buried in the sand.
1: Yeah.
0: I wanted to play, before we get, and these girls have come with guitars. They're armed with guitars, not guns. And I would like to play Adios Cowboy. Is that okay with
1: perfect.
0: You?
1: Perfect. Yeah,
0: right. I'd love tell that. Me, give me a little background on the song. I kind of get it by just the title, but is there some sort of story or anything that goes along with it?
1: Well, the song in a nutshell is about a girl who's kind of feeling like put on the back burner by her guy who's putting rodeo life before her. So that's like the gist of the song. The deeper part of it was this song kind of started in my mom's backyard when I was looking over, you know, she has 10 acres and there's like cows and pasture and it's just so beautiful. And I was kind of in a place where, you know, as songwriters, we look at someone else's life and we take inspiration, you know, we take inspiration from our own lives. And I just loved the first like line. I was just thinking, I was like, you weren't made for white picket fences. And I was thinking of a guy that you just couldn't hold down. You just couldn't keep your own. He's just, you know, not meant to be yours. And so I ran with that line, and the scenery where I was kind of inspired the feel of the rodeo life and bringing kind of those Texas elements into it. And that's kind of where it was born. And it took me a couple months to finish it. But once I did, I was really happy with it.
0: All right.
1: So decided to release it as a single.
0: Cool. Friends, if you're just tuning in, we have Bridget London and Star D'Azalon here in the Text Chromosome studio, borrowing it from KOOP, of course. And we're going to listen to Star's release, Adios Cowboy, here on Text Chromosome Women.

0: All right, friends. That was the new single. You heard it for here first, right?
1: Yes.
0: Here, let me turn you
1: exclusive
0: on here.
1: Exclusive here.
0: Okay. What a great song. Love it.
1: Thank you so much. It'll be officially released in 2 weeks.
0: Cool, cool. So. I get to eat cake today. That's the only time. If I get to play something that hasn't ever been played before, then I get to eat cake.
1: Awesome.
0: So I'm going to eat cake today.
1: That is awesome.
0: So, ladies, get going. PJP likes cake.
1: I love it.
0: So, Bridget, you have spent quite a bit of time on the road, hence Highway Woman.
1: Right.
0: And also producing a radio show, several, actually, over the years. And like myself, had stepped away from playing music. And now you're back full blast. And your voice sounds beautiful. And what a nice song.
1: Thank you so much. That means a lot.
0: And where was it produced?
1: That was recorded at Arlen Studios, my home away from home these days. I hadn't recorded there. The last record I made at Arlen was 2002.
0: Oh, my goodness.
1: You know, of course, I was only like 12 at the time. So
0: is that the Mae West era?
1: Right. Actually, it was an untraveled. Both Modern Day Mae West and Untraveled Road were done at Arlen.
0: Mm-hmm.
1: And then I did another record over at Purden Alice, and I ended up shelving that before I went back to Nashville. And then I did a few records in Nashville, and then here we are.
0: Right. Well, you put out the Bayou record in when you were in Louisiana.
1: I was living in Louisiana at the time, but that was also recorded and produced in Nashville.
0: Oh, was it?
1: Yeah.
0: Oh, okay.
1: Sure.
0: All
1: was.
0: Right.
1: Yeah.
0: So besides the show that you have coming up on the 12th at the Redbird, and it starts at
1: 7:30.
2: Right. Yep.
0: And there's easy access parking there, which is great.
2: Yep.
0: It's like my big thing now.
1: Absolutely.
0: Like parking. I don't want to have to walk.
2: Right.
0: Too far. Although I would. I would for you girls. And so are you planning on, tell me about this record that you're doing with the stories in the duets with other folks. The women's, I can't remember what you said.
1: So this has actually not been talked about a lot.
0: Oh,
1: I've only
0: good.
1: Mentioned
0: two
1: it one
0: of
1: other
0: cake.
1: Time. Yeah, so it's not officially, like we haven't released a press release or anything on it. That's coming forth in the next 30 days or so. Mm-hmm. But I've been working on an album since December of last year. It's called Spirit of the Wild Woman.
0: Mm-hmm.
1: And it is about women of the Wild West and featuring stories and songs about women of the West and the spirit that they had and how that spirit connects to us today as women today. Mm-hmm. You definitely have the spirit of the wild woman, for sure. And as does Star. Mm-hmm. And Star is actually one of the featured artists on the album. So I started out with 8, and then I ended up somehow with 12 amazing women. And I'm going to have to do another volume because I know so many women. I started out doing it myself, and it was, like I said, after I'd come back into music after being gone for a while, and I'd been wanting to do this project. I'd started thinking about it back in like 2014, and I'd actually written like, you know, most of the title track to it back then about, you know, women and I've always been so connected to the West and Wild West and their stories, but you always hear about all the men and you don't really hear about the women. And the women to me were so incredibly, you know, just
0: they
1: powerful.
0: Had to be.
1: They had to be
0: yeah.
1: a million times more than women back
2: right.
1: then. And I couldn't imagine growing up in that time. I know I would have been somebody on the outskirts of things because I have trouble being on the inskirts of things
0: right.
1: in today's world.
0: Right.
1: So as most of us who are creative feel that way. So long story short, when I got back to doing music again, I'm like, okay, at my age, here I am. I'm back. What's going to make me happy? What do I want to do? So I want to do this project. And then I thought, I don't want to do it just by myself. I love collaborating and doing things with other people. And I'd been hanging out with Star. Actually, it was probably you that actually inspired
2: Aww.
1: That aspect of things, if I think about
2: wow.
1: it. Because we had started hanging out and doing some stuff. And and I'd been so isolated for so long, and like coming back and connecting with people, I think I was longing for that connection too.
0: Mm-hmm.
1: And so we picked women in history that, like Star and I, for example, wrote a song about Senorita Rosalie, who was
0: Are we
1: going to
0: hear that
1: cowgirl.
0: Today?
1: And no? We'll come give you, how about we
2: I
1: come
2: wanted
1: give her
2: three pieces of cake.
1: We're gonna, how about we give her the exclusive when the time comes?
3: Okay, there we go. Sure.
1: It should get featured on a women's show. What do you think, Star?
4: I think that's a great idea.
3: Okay. Super cool. And, all right.
1: But it's, so there's a lot of women who don't live in Texas that are part of the project that I've been connected to for many years that are part of it that are fascinated with the Wild West, but also some Texas artists like Pauline Reese and Flora Mae Holiday, Star, of course, and Patty Dixon are from Texas. And then the rest of the women, I've got like Juliette Stewart out of New York, longtime friend of mine, Brooke Falk from Boise, Idaho. Shelley Morningsong, we wrote about the Native American Warrior Deteste. She was a Native American Artist of the Year back in 2019. She's won all kinds of awards, Grammy winner also, as is Regina McCrary out of Nashville from the legendary McCrary sisters. And she wrote her first song with Bob Dylan, so I was a little nervous about working with her, obviously, for obvious reasons. But she ended up becoming a really close friend and is amazing, which I'm grateful for. But I learned so much throughout that project, but everybody brought something different to it, and that collaborative spirit and connecting. And like, I felt was important, like with Star's heritage, to connect with Senorita Rosalie, and the same with like Shelley Morningsong. I wanted to honor those heritages. Right. And I looked for a long time for someone with an Asian heritage, because I always felt that Asian people weren't represented in the Wild West on movies and film as much as they were in real life. They were a huge, huge part of the
0: West.
1: Well,
0: they were in the movies and stuff, but they were the ones that, you know, did the laundry and had the opium den, and that's where you bring the dead bodies to feed the pigs.
1: Right. And the women, a lot of the women had to, you know, do all kinds of things when they came over here from Asia, and, you know, they weren't depicted. And I, you know, maybe if I do another volume of this, we'll find it. But I
0: got a couple in mind already.
1: Well, I should have reached out to you. Yeah. We would have had it. But
4: I remember we were searching kind of everywhere, like on social media for somebody.
1: You were trying to help me too, find somebody. And it just didn't happen. But the women we have are all wonderful. And the album will be released not on a typical release date, but it will be because of the date. It'll be released on 1/11/27. And February 27th at the Barbarossa Trough, which is just outside of Seguin, between New Braunfels and Seguin, but more towards Seguin, the gentleman who owns the Freiheit owns that place out there, and he's got some really exciting things planned for this festival. We haven't told anybody about this, so you can eat your cake.
4: Yay! Another piece of cake.
1: You can eat cake. So this is actually not been talked about, but we're going to do that on February 27th.
0: Awesome. Friends, we need to take a little break, do some thanking and some, just, you know, give you what's going on here at the station. We'll be back with more music and conversation from Bridget London and also Star D'Azelon. So hang tight.
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0: And that was Star Azalon with Like a Rose. And we have she and Bridget London here in the KOOP studios with us today. And that was a beautiful song, ma'am.
1: Thank you.
0: Yeah. And that was done at Arling?
1: No, that's actually one of the first songs I ever wrote as a teenager.
0: Uh-huh.
1: And recorded it in Nashville when I was signed to Curb Records.
0: Mm-hmm.
1: And it was released in Texas. So we did like a little Texas tour with it. Mm-hmm. And, I think there's also a Spanish version of that song, out as well. So if like anyone's interested in that, but one of the first songs I ever wrote when I first bought my guitar, when I was like 15 years old, and it just came out. And I listened to Patsy Cline growing up. So I had that like traditional, background, kind of like longing for that old timey kind of old soul feel, and I just love that.
0: Uh-huh.
1: So yeah, that's kind of an older song.
0: Mm-hmm.
1: It's been out for a while.
0: Oh, I love it.
1: Thank
0: and you got a new one in the can, from what I understand.
1: Yeah, so Adios Cowboy was the latest, and I just finished recording an album with producer Patrick Lyons. He's phenomenal, out of Nashville. We're recorded in Gnome Studio, and I just got all my masters back. So excited for that on the horizon, and releasing a couple of songs off of there before we do the entire album. But it'll be my first real album, totally independent. And so I'm really excited about that.
0: I actually kind of liked Curb Records. Are they still around?
1: They are still around.
0: Are they?
1: Yeah. And they have a Christian label too, Word. Mm. And Mike Curb's he's a really nice guy.
0: Now you're going to be participating in the Texas Women Songwriter Festival that's coming up on September 18th through the 20th, huh?
1: I am.
0: And this will be year number two for you.
1: It'll be year number two for me and for them. So that was the very first year last year. And it was really good turnout. And, you know, downtown Lockhart's really cute. I don't know, you've been. And so most all the venues there are housing the women, you know. We get to go three or four at a time, and we just swap songs. So it's a really, really awesome event.
0: It's very different than normal. They have headliners that are at night, but during the day at all the different supporting venues, friends, those song swaps are open to the public.
1: They are. So
0: it's a really great way to be part of the Lockhart community.
1: Yeah.
0: And it's just so fun to see people to meet for the first time. They might have known each other for years, but have never actually had a physical meeting.
1: Exactly.
0: I love that.
1: Yeah, and that's what I loved about it so much, that when I did it last year, there was so many women songwriters that I just had never heard of and had never met, or that I wanted to hear, but never gotten to, you know. So it was a great opportunity for, I think, all of us just to kind of get together and share the stage.
0: Absolutely. Collaboration over competition.
1: Absolutely.
0: I want to play one of the other artists from that is going to be at the Texas Women Songwriter Festival, Julie Nolan, who's got a new record out. I've really been loving watching her really step into her own. And Bridget, you were a part of the Texas Women Songwriter Festival last year as a collaborator, a judge. Mm-hmm. Yeah. That's hard, man, to have to listen to. I mean, they got so many submissions this year, and to listen to everything with a critical ear, but also not overly critical, you know? And so,
2: impossible.
0: A lot of new blood this year. And people last year that didn't get accepted, I was like, what? What? And that are there this year. And then some that, you know, that were there that I was like, what?
2: Whoa. So many women, so many amazing women to choose from. And they're all amazing. And I'm excited this year because I'm just going to go as a spectator.
0: Oh, fun.
2: You know, and enjoy.
0: You can hang out with me.
2: I would love that.
0: All right. What did I do? I'm so silly. All right. I'm going to read this first, and then we'll do that. We'll play Julie in a minute. Friends, like I said, you know, fall membership drive starts hardcore tomorrow. You don't have to wait. If you want to, you can call 512-472-5667, and I'm sure Charlie will take your money. But we need you to keep the music going and everything. Radio here, KOOP Radio, has been on the air since 1994. That was the year I moved here. But the roots of the community radio go back much further to the pirate broadcasters. I was a pirate broadcaster. The protest airwaves and the people who believed that media should serve many, not the few. And that's what we're doing here. We have such a diverse amount of shows and entertainment and things that are also really knowledgeable. You can find information here about just about anything. All things KOOP are at koop.org. You've tuned in now, and that makes you part of the legacy. So we're still powered by volunteers, still fiercely independent, and support what you're listening to. If you're listening, you like it. So we want you to tune in again, and we want you to share the love with somebody you love. I'm looking for this song from Julie Nolan. And I have, there we go. I got it. All right. From Julie Nolan Friends, another woman that is going to be featured at the Texas Women's Songwriting Festival. Are you doing any swaps with Julie, do you know, this year?
1: You know, I'm still studying my schedule, so I don't believe we are.
0: You play like four times that day, don't
1: yeah,
0: you?
1: Yeah, I do Friday, crazy. Saturday, and Sunday. I think one a day, mm-hmm. actually. I think we all kind of do like three.
0: Okay, super
1: weekend.
0: Fun. Yeah. All right, well, here comes Julie Nolan Friends.

0: And that was Julianne Banks. That is called Cold, Cold City. And before that, we heard Julie Nolan, You Only Love Me When I'm Leaving. And friends, we've got a little bit more time. We're going to poke in a little live performance from Bridget London and Star D'Azelon. And you can find all things Bridget London at bridgetlondon.com and also stardazelon.com, all things KOOP.com. You know that .com thing? It follows everybody around. All right, what you got for us there, Bridge?
1: I'm going to play an oldie but goodie.
2: Put this down here.
1: Probably one of my more requested songs. This is called On My Lips.

0: Bridget London live in the KOOP studios. I think we got time for Star D'Azalon before the Geography of Sound comes up. And so, friends, I'm just going to say goodbye now because we're going to probably run into that. And if not, I'll say goodbye again. Right now in the KOOP studios, it is Star D'Azalon.
1: I'm going to do one off the new album called Miles on My Mind.

0: Thank you.
1: Woohoo! Star Diazalon, live in the KOOP studios. And we had Bridget London here with us too. These two gals are going to be at the Redbird on September 12th. Doors at
2: 7:30.
1: And we're going to take it out now with another song from The Birthday Girl. Thank you so much for coming in, you two. I know that's a long drive for you guys.
0: No, thank you for having us.
2: Thank you so much for having us.
1: Absolutely. We have Geography of Sound coming up next. And they are going, where are you going, Frederico? I forgot, I lost my piece of paper.
3: Go through all Hispanoamerica on the guitar travel. Those countries.
1: Okay, something cool always. So we're going to take it out with I've Got a Right to Cry. This is for The Birthday Girl. Thanks again, ladies, and I'm looking forward to seeing you at the Redbird.
2: Thank you so
0: See
2: much.
0: See you there.
1: Happy birthday, Rosie.

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Today, we follow an instrument that crosses oceans and borders, changing whenever a musician plays it in new hands. The guitar may seem universal, but it has never had a single voice. We started the show with Paco de Lucía with Entre Dos Aguas. Paco de Lucía made clear that in this opening selection, that his flamenco technique was formidable, but Entre Dos Aguas also moves beyond a traditional flamenco setting. The rumba pulse, improvisation, and ensemble interplay helped to introduce his guitar to an international audience. The guitar can accompany a singer with almost any or almost nothing. It can carry melody, harmony, and rhythm at once. Plug it into an amplifier, it can now become a voice of its own. This hour is called Six Strings, Many Worlds, from Spain to Latin America. We are listening closely to the players, how they touch the strings, organize rhythm, shape a melody, and connect in the concert stage with the music of home. Now, the next set, we will begin with Andrés Segovia, whose concert career helped establish the classical guitar on major international stages. He plays Asturias, written by Isaac Albéniz, initially for piano, but transformed here into one of the guitar's defining show pieces.

We just heard four guitarists, four places, and already the geography has changed. We began with Andrés Segovia playing Albéniz, Asturias. Listen to the control of colors and dynamics. Segovia helped persuade 20th century's audience of the guitarist could command a concert hall with the range of an authority of a much larger instrument. Paraguayan guitarists then came after Berta Rojas, followed by the Preludio Saudade from La Catedral by also the Paraguayan Agustín Barrios Mangoré. Barrio was both a virtuoso, a composer. His music joined European forms and technique with a Latin American musical imagination. And Rojas had become one of his most eloquent modern advocates. Then came Venezuela's Alirio Díaz. We have heard this show before with Angosturas. Angostura, by the way, is a town located on the narrowest path of the Orinoco River in Venezuela. Díaz studied in the European classical tradition, but he also researched, arranged, and performed Venezuelan music. His career made the traffic run on both directions. The guitar came to Latin America, and Latin American repertoire traveled back to the world concert stages. Then we finished the set with Gentil Montaña and De Porro from his second Colombian suite. Montaña began in musical and popular music and was largely self-taught before entering in the classical world. His suite plays Colombian dances inside a concert form without sending away the rhythmic identity. 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I am Federico Pacheco. Now we leave the concert hall. The guitar travels easily and it can accompany a worker, a storyteller, or a singer. In the right hand, it can also become an entire rhythm section. We're going to start the following set in Argentina with Atahualpa Yupanqui and my favorite of mine, Los Ejes de mi Carreta.

Que coisa linda, que coisa louca. 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

This set that we just heard began in Argentina with Atahualpa Yupanqui and Los Ejes de Mi Carreta. His playing is spare and grounded. The guitar leaves room for the words while quietly carrying the pulse and the solitude of the sun. For Yupanqui, technique serves the storyteller. Then we heard Puerto Rico's José Feliciano with Pegao. Feliciano brings a completely different attack, his rhythmic precision reflects a player equally comfortable with Latin music, jazz, soul, and pop, moving between accompaniment and lead without making the boundary obvious. Then he follows Joao Gilberto with Llega Saudade, change the idea of accompaniment. His right hand compresses the rhythmic conversation of samba into a remarkably economical guitar pattern, while his chord voices leave space for the voice. Then he follows another Brazilian, Baden Powell, took another pass on Samba de Avião. His playing can be percussive, orchestral, and improvisational at once. With Gilberto and Powell, the guitar does not merely sit behind the sun, it organizes rhythm, harmony, and forward motion. This is Geography of Sound of Co-op 91.7 FM, Austin Community Radio Station. Co-op's fall membership drive begins tomorrow, September 11th, and continues through September 20th. 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Throughout the program, six strings have contained very different walls. Now comes another transformation, electricity. We will start with Carlos Santana, Mexican-American guitar player, which gives us one answer with Samba Patti.

Well, we opened this last set with Carlos Santana. That set, Samba Pati. His sustained notes, bends, and vocal phrasing show how amplification can change the guitar's expressive role. Santana does not need lyrics. He makes the instrument sing the melody. Then we heard Argentina Invisible, led by Luis Alberto Spinetta, the unforgettable Luis Alberto Spinetta with Durazno Sangrando. Spinetta uses the guitar inside a larger poetic and harmonic design, creating atmosphere and space around the words. Silvio Rodriguez brought then us to Cuba with Ojalá. His intricate picking supports the dense lyrics without competing with it. And we ended the set with Gustavo Santaolalla, followed with the Ushuaia a la Quiaca, where resonance and silence begin to suggest landscape. Across this journey, each player changed the balance among rhythm, harmony, melody, and voice. The guitar traveled, it changed country, rhythm, language, and generation. In every place, a player found another voice inside the strings. 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I am Federico Pacheco. Remember that we have been listening to the Geography of Sound on Co-op Radio, and I want you to remember that it's precisely tomorrow Co-op's fall membership drive begins and runs from September 11th through September 20th. 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Félix Martín developed a two-handed tapping language on extended range instrument, allowing independent lines, chords, and percussion of to have that happens together. Yet he closed our journey by looking homeward to a song Venezuelan knows very well, Simón Díaz, Caballo Viejo.

0: What do you know about the Ethiopian culture in Austin? This is Community Health Report, bringing you stories and information about health and social issues impacting Austin communities and the people who call Central Texas home. This week, we get to speak with Malat, a musician here in town, about Ethiopian New Year's in Kutatash that's happening on September 11th.
1: Kutatash, yeah, good job. That was good.
2: So the Ethiopian calendar is obviously different than the Western calendar. The Western calendar is based off of the Gregorian calendar. And then the Ethiopian calendar is based off of the Julian calendar. Basically, you know, the rainy season ends and then it's around September 11th or 12th, if it's a leap year or not. And then the new flowers are blooming. So that's kind of the start of the new year. It is also 7 to 8 years behind this calendar, depending on what part of the year it is. It's going to be 2019. This is a holiday where, like, the girls are the ones, they kind of go around from home to home, singing songs and getting little bits of food and treats, singing these New Year songs, get new clothes. And our clothes are like generally white cotton, like flowy things, dresses for the women, pants and shirts for the dudes. And the culture, we eat raw meat and someone, you know, slicing up little chunks and people eating that with the dips and sauces. And that's like that, you know, it's a big celebration when that happens. Coffee is always a part. And we do the thing where you just kind of sit around for hours and talk and hang out and have fun and gossip and whatever it is. There's just, you see these flowers everywhere. It's a lot of eating, a lot of celebrating, being thankful for the moments that we're in. There is community. Yeah. And it's like, we always find each other. I always say, like, if you find one, you're going to find at least two. Once you find another Ethiopian, you've got someone who understands your plight and you're good. You know, it's great because also in Ethiopia, there's like almost 90 languages. So, you know, it wasn't just, I didn't grow up on just English and Amharic music. I also heard all these other languages that I couldn't understand. I mean, there's a lot of people who, most people are at least bilingual, at very least, because they'll speak, you know, maybe Amharic or Tigrinya, which are the two main languages. And then a lot of times they can speak both, or they'll speak their like tribal language. My family was one of the first families that was here. And I think my parents said there were like 27 or something of them. And so to see it be a couple thousand, it's pretty cool to see. One thing that I really want to do is start documenting the stories of people in my parents' generation, because I have heard the most wild things, and you see them today and they're just your average citizen working, living, you know, trying to do the American dream thing, to go to another country, to learn another language, to understand a whole other culture, build a life, raise kids, raise a family, and then, you know, be able to see the fruits of their labor is just one of the most astonishing things I've ever seen.
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the sun. Everyone has access to its power. It turns grapes to raisins. It brings out freckles. It grows flowers. It sparks romance. It leaves tan lines. It casts shadows. It provides vitamin D, and it can power our planet. Welcome to the Austin Common Radio Hour, part of our collective, the Cooperative Hour, on KOOP Radio 91.7 FM on your dial and streaming all over the world on koop.org. The views on this show are not the views of the co-op staff, volunteers, board of directors, or underwriters. Introductory poetry for this show by Kate Hoffner Reed.

0: All right. Welcome to Austin Common Radio Hour. This is your new host, I guess, new co-host, Ovia Govindan, and I'm here with our regular host, longtime host, John Hoffner, who's always here joining us, bringing us environmental news and discussions. So today's episode, we're going to be focusing on data centers. We have a fantastic interview lined up with Sam Law, who works with the Data Center Action Coalition and with the national environmental organization called Frack Tracker. So in this episode, we get a little bit into the Texas of it all, how and why Texas has become the new hub for data centers. We talk a little bit about the race to build AI data centers. We focus a little bit on stories of hope as well. There have been campaigns that have been successful. What Austinites who are concerned about data centers should watch out for. And finally, in the last segment, we get a little bit into debunking some common myths around data centers, such as if you hear common terms that are being thrown about, like closed loop systems or solar energy to make data centers renewable, we have an answer for you from Sam Law. Any thoughts from you, John, on the discussion coming up?
1: No, I think it's really exciting. This is the topic of the day for the elections, for everything that is affecting our lives. Data centers are affecting us in many different ways. And what I think is interesting, and it may come up in your interview, Ovia, is that 30 years ago, 40 years ago, we wanted to switch everything from paper to, it's all set up there. We're all set up for the interview in a second. But so that now when you invoke something on your computer, you're having to go through a data center, which uses a ton of water, a ton of electricity. And again, it used to be that we wanted to switch from paper to online, to digital, mm-hmm. to save trees, to save energy. And now we're going the opposite direction, that there's so much energy and so much water being used for your computer, your laptop, whatever you turn on, that is going the other way, that we're using so much energy just to get on ChatGPT and Grok and all those things. Now, of course, there are some great uses of it, and I know in the interview you'll talk about that. But let's get to the interview. And again, it's Sam Law, and he is, what's his outfit again?
0: He works as an organizer with Data Center Action Coalition, as well as Frack Tracker. That's the National Environmental Organization. And fun fact is he is also an anthropologist. He just graduated, finished his PhD from UT Austin, from the Department of Anthropology, and that's how we got connected.
1: That's your department.
0: Yeah, I was a postdoc there as well.
1: Yeah, well, tell us a little bit more about you. You're our new, recently certified, 2 weeks ago you passed?
0: Yes.
1: So brand new. You'll be hearing a lot from Ovia in the future and today. But a little bit of background on you.
0: Sure. So I am an environmental researcher, now also trying to be a journalist. I have done research on coastal communities in South India and how they respond to sea level rise, as well as thinking about the fluidity of land at the coast, where land is constantly shifting back and forth between being water and being land. So how does that complicate zoning laws? How does that complicate how we can plan for climate disasters? So that's been my focus, particularly on water. So that's the same lens that I bring to looking at issues in and around Austin. And that's my interest with data centers also focuses on the water piece of it, how it affects water, how is it that cooling systems are being planned, all of those different concerns, and focusing on environmental justice in particular.
1: Fantastic. Yeah, and your degree was
0: in anthropology.
1: Environmental anthropology?
0: Yeah. It's just anthropology, but environmental is what I focused on.
1: Yeah, I tell people that. Oh, our new co-host has a degree in environmental anthropology. And I go, that's interesting. It's critically important. Mm-hmm. Well, good. All right. Well, let's see if we can get to the interview.
0: Awesome.
2: I'm a researcher and organizer, and I work as a manager of communications for a national environmental organization, Frack Tracker. And

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1: My name's Sam Law. I'm a researcher and organizer, and I work as a manager of communications for a national environmental organization, Frack Tracker. And I've been involved in environmental and social justice movements for a long time. And starting around last fall, I started working with folks in San Marcos, who are part of the Data Center Action Coalition. The I-35 corridor between Austin and San Antonio, more or less, is the second largest data center market in the state of Texas. So the second most proposed data centers. And Texas right now is the largest data center market in the country. And that's saying something because they're building data centers everywhere. So I started going down to San Marcos, helping out where I could with facilitation, helping them think through the narratives they're working on,

private ones. But if you want a public data center tracker with up-to-date information, you can go to Frack Tracker. And they produce that because they realize that a lot of communities have these massive projects going in, and it's really hard to find a place where there's the information. Maybe you hear that one's going into your town and you can't figure out the groups that are working on it. So if you go to the Frack Tracker map, it has, you know, you can look where you are. You can see the proposed data centers near you. You can click on one of those data centers. You can see, okay, this is how much power they need. This is how much water they're proposing to use. Maybe here's the company or companies that are involved in it. And you can also see, oh, here's a community group that's getting organized around this. So I can go and join them. And the data center industry, like many industries, is pretty deceptive. They rely a lot on secrecy, non-disclosure agreements. And so a lot of really basic information is not available, which means that an important part of keeping track of this industry, holding them accountable, is doing the research to really uncover who's behind these projects. You know, you'll have a company which just has some random name like Palomino Alpha LLC, which is a data center developer in Guadalupe County, a few counties south of us. You know, you can't really find out very much information about them. We have suspicions about who they might be. But they're proposing to spend probably upwards of like $1 billion on a data center, right? So, it's alarming that the community doesn't know who that developer is. But this is sort of one of the reasons that public access to that information is very important. Awesome. So I'll zoom out a little bit. The current demand for data centers is obviously being driven by AI. These aren't the data centers that are used for your cell phone videos or like, you know, cloud storage, serving you websites. That's an older style of data center. Those data centers use much less power. These are data centers filled with a specialized type of computer chip called GPUs, graphic processing units, that are perfect at a certain type of computation called matrix multiplication that's required to train and run the artificial intelligence that they're building. A couple of years ago, they realized that the more data centers they had, the more computers they used to train these models, the smarter they got. So it became a race between these big companies, not who can hire the best scientists, who can do the most new discoveries, who can invest the most money in building data centers. And so they started looking all over the place. Where can we put them? And really anywhere that you think they can put them, they are putting them. But there's a couple of things that they're really looking for. They're looking, these new data centers, they require massive amounts of power. Just like one data center being proposed near Austin in the Tract Energy Park is they're proposing it to be completed, when it's completed, to be 4 gigawatts. Just to give you context, Austin on its hottest day in August is like 1.5 gigawatts of energy demand. So we're talking year round, like 2 to 3 Austins of energy being built on a 6,000 acre massive industrial plot of land. So they need land, they need a lot of power. And then these computer chips get so hot that they would melt if you don't have these cooling systems. So they need massive amounts of water. And all of this relies on them getting the permits to do this. So what they're looking for when they're looking for data centers is they're looking for power. So they that data center that I was talking about there, Tract Energy, is on, I can't remember the name of the pipeline, but it's on a natural gas pipeline, right? It's because they're planning to build natural gas power plants, probably serving them gas that's fracked to incredible environmental and public health consequences in the Permian Basin. So Texas is appealing in part because of our energy reserves, right? That's we're also seeing large data centers being built in places like Pennsylvania that also have a lot of shale gas. They also need water, and Texas doesn't have a lot of water, but Texas has a very permissive permitting structure where you have all these small water authorities, so they can sort of shop around and buy water from someone. And they need lax regulation. They need a permissive environment. And so we see a lot of corruption around data centers. The county judge in both in Caldwell County and in Guadalupe County both have taken money privately to sell their lands. I think it's like something up to like $90 million that the judge of Guadalupe County took or will take if this deal goes through to build this data center. And these are the same officials who are then negotiating with the data centers in their public capacity the agreements.

0: So these tax agreements. And so in Texas, counties don't have zoning authority. Counties can't regulate industry. And so what the data centers developers come to, they come to the counties and they say, hey, we will agree to some terms that you put. We won't make it super, super loud. You know, these data centers are like having a leaf blower next to you the whole time. They're these very loud buzzing and humming. They say, oh, we'll do like a minimum setback, or we'll do these agreements, but we in exchange want a tax incentive, negotiate this. But in these cases, they've been negotiating with people who are also benefiting from the data centers. So yeah, why Texas? I mean, we have land, power, and water, and we have, you know, if you look at it from a positive side, we have like, oh, Texas is open for business. Mm-hmm. But in a negative side, it's actually just that local communities have very little power over determining the industrial mm-hmm. activity mm-hmm. that happens near them. And that's the case whether it's a, you know, petrochemical refinery dumping toxins into your air, or if it's a data center.
1: Do you see any continuities in previous patterns of, say, establishing power plants or fracking or other industries and its continuities into the data center industry?
0: There's a few things. One is that a lot of the data centers being proposed are sited like near existing infrastructure, right? So you'll see, oh, there used to be a factory here, it closed, now we're going to put a data center because they already have the power lines. Mm-hmm. Or you know, this used to be a coal plant. The coal plant shut down. Now they're doing a data center. In there's a really prominent case of this in Pennsylvania, where they had this sort of energy park that had a bunch of like fossil fuel infrastructure, and that's closing down, and they're turning into a massive data center park in Homer City, PA. Mm-hmm. The other way that we see it is The incredible dependence on fossil fuel infrastructure, both existing and new fossil fuel infrastructure, means that communities that are already facing the burdens of like the sort of like living with the environmental harms and public health harms of these infrastructures are sort of doubly burdened by the data centers. However, I will say that a lot of these data centers, because one of the main things they need is land, mm-hmm. are going to rural areas that really don't have this type of industrial activity, mm-hmm. right? You're seeing this incredible outpouring of all sorts of different people mm-hmm. joining this sort of data center resistance, the coalitions of people fighting data centers. Mm-hmm. And yeah, you have people who are ranchers who maybe have never had to think about industrial projects on their land. And you have, you know, everyone from ranchers to nurses to, you know, moms who homeschool their kids, that the all sorts of people are turning out against mm-hmm. this. But
1: it is a galvanizing issue. Maybe it brings up longstanding concerns and brings it into a fresh light for organizers.
0: Yeah, I mean, I think that data centers in some ways are a like very emblematic of the time we live, where we have a handful of billionaires mm-hmm. who have incredible sums of money, right? The investment in data centers right now, the industrial build out, is bigger than any industrial infrastructure build out in our lifetime, and is now on par. It's bigger than the building of the internet, it's bigger than the building of the highways, and it's now kind of matching mm-hmm. the building of the railroads, right? So there's this incredible amount of money trying to build a certain type of future, but who's controlling this money? It's these billionaires, and everyday people, mm-hmm. you know, across the political spectrum are seeing that they have lost the power to determine the types of industrial activities in their communities. Like, a lot of people move to, mm-hmm. you know, the hill country, to central Texas, because they want like a nice rural life. You move to Lockhart because you think you're getting away from things. And then they're like, no, we're building a like 3 square mile data center next mm-hmm. to your house. Like, that's a pretty disturbing discovery. And I think, you know, people are generally angry about the sense that there's just like growing inequality, that there's a future that just sounds like they're going to automate your job. They're mm-hmm. going to surveil you. And it's hard to touch the sort of the powers, but when there's a project in your own community that you can try and stop, it's mm-hmm. I think it's actually like a, it's kind of a hopeful story that people are able to get involved and try and mm-hmm. claw back some of the ability to determine their own
1: right.
0: future and what their community wants.
1: That's a great segue to the San Marcos story, because that's a very hopeful one, right? Mm-hmm. Where organizers, the community have been successful in pushing for data centers to not be built. So can you tell us about that story a little bit? How were you involved? What worked? How did people get some of that power?
0: Yeah, so I'll just preface this by saying that a lot of my involvement with the Data Center Action Coalition, I followed it pretty closely, but mm-hmm. it was after this mm-hmm. victory. So, but I can speak to it. A data center developer named Cloudburst was trying to build a data center in San Marcos. And this data center was very large. It was sited near a power line, so it would provide it with the power that it needed. And the community really, really mobilized. There were a lot of public information sessions, town halls, people just learning about what was going on. And then people showed up. And because it was in the town and not the county, they were able to effectively deny the project, deny the permissions. Subsequently, San Marcos, through a lot of hard work, not by the politicians, but by the organizers in the communities, have been able to pass a moratorium mm-hmm. And change the regulations in the city to make it so that the data centers can't be built. And at Frack Tracker, we actually have a tracker tracking moratoria, and San Marcos mm-hmm. is on there. It's mm-hmm. one of, I think it's like 589 towns and cities have passed moratoria of some kind, right? So we're seeing, we've seen New York State has passed something that might be a data center moratoria, but we haven't seen very much activity on the state and federal level, but at the level of towns, we've seen a lot. Unfortunately, in Texas, you know, the city or town can pass something, and then the data center developer can just move outside of town into the county. And then, you know, if you tomorrow wanted to just go and start building a data center, you know, maybe you'd need to have some permits for the water and stuff, but you don't have to tell the town that you're doing mm-hmm. You don't have to tell the county you're doing anything. You can just do it. So counties are in the dark, which is, you know, one of these problems we have where, you know, sometimes these projects will be pretty far along before the counties even hear about it.
1: So in that case, then how effective are the data center moratoriums? Is it most effective in a city context, or how are you thinking?
0: Yeah, so the data center moratoriums are really important if there's a data center being proposed in the jurisdiction that you're passing the moratoria, yeah. right? So, a lot of these data centers are being proposed in the city. In Taylor, right outside Austin, there was this really kind of sad case where this man who'd worked his whole life donated several hundred acres to make a park. There's actually like pretty strict laws around like parkland in Texas and how it stays conserved, but somehow that never happened and never was developed into a park. Mm-hmm. And you know, this was like 2001 or 2002 that the land was donated. And the city of Taylor has gone forward and sold that land to a data center developer. Mm-hmm. And clearly in violation both of the wishes of the person who donated the land and the sort of community. The community actually did an incredible work organizing against it. They signed thousands of petitions. I can't remember, but it was like a third of the city or something signed a petition to try and talk about a moratorium. Mm-hmm. But it's one of these cases where the politicians in the city are so much in the hands of the developers that they haven't been able to move forward with that, although there's still a lot of organizing. And now not only do they have that data center, there's another data center proposed nearby. So the organizers there are organizing against two data centers. I think at this, you know, town or city level, there are a lot within the city limits, and so it's mm-hmm. an important strategy. Data Center Action Coalition, right, this San Marcos-based group, once it was victorious, it didn't sit on its haunches. It sort of continued organizing against data centers in the area. I've already mentioned some of the data centers. So DCAC is mainly in Hays County, where you know, like Wimberley, San Marcos. Mm-hmm. But they also have been helping and supporting a new group the data center action team, which is based in Lockhart, and Caldwell County, where Lockhart is, actually has a lot of proposed projects. Mm-hmm. I can't remember all of them, but it's, it's like kind of hard to keep track. There's Tract Technology Park, which is 4 gigawatts. That's the one I mentioned, very large. There's a few others. So they've been supporting the organizers there. Mm-hmm. And they've also been supporting the struggle against Palomino Alpha, which is a data center they're trying to build in Guadalupe County, but just across the border from Hays County. So it's like maybe a 20-minute drive where San Marcos is. And this is a really interesting struggle because, the data centers, they're buying land from the county judge. So the county judge and thus the entire county commissioners are seemingly in favor of the data center. They've signed the developer's agreement where they give the data center a tax abatement. Mm. This data center, I think it's like 300 megawatts. So it's not as big as the one, but to give you like a context, like the biggest data centers before the AI data centers were like 5 or 10 megawatts, this is orders of magnitude bigger. It's a hyperscale campus. They have gone to Crystal Clear Special Utility District, which is the water authority in that area. It services mostly Hays County, a little bit of some other place, Caldwell, Guadalupe County. It was a special utility district founded by rural people to bring water and get water. And most of its clients are just, small households, or like a rancher, and they use on average 2.5 million gallons of water a day. The Crystal Clear Special Utility District. Palomino Alpha is going to them asking for 500,000 gallons of water a day. They're asking for this incredible amount of water. But what's interesting is in Texas, these special utility districts are democratically controlled, run by directors who are volunteers. And so for the last 6 to 8 months, at every single meeting, there have been 200 to 300 people who show up and give public comment. Have said, we don't want this. You hear every possible thing. You hear concerns about water, about noise. Apparently, it's around nationally, there's 1.7 cases of cancer per 100,000 people. And in Guadalupe County, it's somewhere, I think it's 7.5. Mm-hmm. They have a much higher cancer rate. So people are concerned about the increase in industrial activity. But you have people also talking about, the way in which using AI sort of damages the parts that make us human. People are writing less, people are not asking friends questions, concerns about mass surveillance, concerns about energy, power, climate change. So you hear all sorts of different concerns at these meetings. And it seems possible that because of this sort of unprecedented level of citizen and community opposition to this frankly absurd request for just an astronomical amount of water. Again, I'm not entirely sure, but it's since 2017 or something, Central Texas has been in a variety of different drought stages. We just left stage 4 drought, which, when you're in stage 4 drought, there's voluntary cuts that you're supposed to make, not water or whatever. But, it's like they tell you to take shorter showers while they give half a million gallons of water to the data center developers a day. So that those are sort of the strategies. There's a really excellent website called Stop Bad Data Centers that has that's part of this national network of people organizing against data centers called the Halt the Harm Network, and they have these seven points at which you can resist the industrial development, right? And I can't remember the gateways off the top of my head, but it's moratoria, water, air quality permits, noise ordinances. And so if you're an organizer or you're a community member who's really concerned about the sort of industrial activity that these data centers imply, that's a really great resource, I think.
1: Awesome. How can people who are interested in supporting the work of Data Center Coalition or other groups locally working on this, how can they find that information? Do they have websites? Do they have calls for volunteers?
0: Yeah, so most of the people resisting data centers in Central Texas are just small community groups. And so I would say that if you're really interested in keeping track of what's going on with data centers in Central Texas, it's worth following Data Center Action Coalition on Instagram. That's sort of where they do most of their posting. They post about upcoming meetings, give really informative pieces of information. For example, they recently discovered that one of the land speculators who is using land that he bought to build a data center is none other than the owners of Tito's Vodka in Austin. You know, so we see these sort of wealthy Austinites who claim to have some sort of environmental concerns or to be part of the community when they think they can make a quick buck by industrializing the landscape around Austin going for it. I would also look at the data center action team in Caldwell County. The folks in Taylor also have a website. You'd probably have to Google it, but it's like Taylor Stop Data Centers. I know Temple, Round Rock. So all of these places have efforts. At a statewide level, there are some things. The organization in Austin that I think has been, from my perspective, most plugged into this has been Public Citizen. And so I think if you join their listserv, you'll hear about stuff they organize. One really big advantage we have in Austin is we're where the capital is, right? A lot of the, you know, state employees who are tasked with regulating, figuring out plans for power and water, they live in Austin, right? People who work for ERCOT, people who work for the Texas Water Board. But also, we have these hearings where people are coming from around Texas to talk about their concerns about data centers. And, you know, they're really kind of spectacular hearings. And I think if you're, if you have the ability to like take the morning off or something and go testify at the Capitol when these data centers, you know, you'll have everyone from like environmental justice organizations in El Paso to like conservative ranchers in West Texas. You know, it's, these are really nice events to go to because I think we live in times where it feels like we're so divided as a country. And on data centers, we are not divided. It's definitely 99% of us versus the 1%.
1: I agree. I went to the city council meeting on regulations for data centers, and that everyone showed up. Like people who are like beekeepers were talking about how bees are dying because of the low frequency noise emissions that are coming out. And then there was like a school kid who's there talking about water shortages that are already happening. It was amazing to see the community turn out like that. And it seemed like Austin, at least the city council, seemed very much on board with coming up with regulations that would keep some of these data centers in check or not allow them to even enter building in Austin. So that seemed a little bit promising. Have you heard some of that from the Austin communities?
0: Yeah, I'm actually personally pretty concerned about what Austin is doing. Currently, Austin has no protections against data centers. So data center developers are probably approaching the city of Austin right now as we speak to propose different projects. I know there's been some rumors circulating that the old 3M facility off 2222 is being approached to be a data center. We also heard when the, you know, the city of Austin seems to operate with a lot of secrecy when it's working with developers. And so when they were working with Amazon for this robotics facility, there was concerns that there's going to be a data center in Dog's Head. And they haven't, I haven't seen anything decisively saying that's not being the case. So I think there right now there are a lot of possible data centers. But then we also, in the discussion, it did seem like there was a lot of shared concern about you know, coming up with some sort of regulation, but they were sort of saying, oh, okay, we don't want data centers above a certain number. Is it 75? Is it 100? Again, going back, you know, 10 years ago, none of these data centers, like the biggest ones in the world were like 25 megawatts, right? So it's really concerning to me that the regulations that the city is thinking about would allow for these hyperscale AI data centers. And I think that we need, you know, a total ban on those. I think we need to make sure that they can't build these incredibly large polluting facilities that make a ton of noise. We have seen, unfortunately, in Austin, a long history of when they have these industrial projects, they site them in poor communities and communities of color. We saw at the beginning of the summer, and this is actually connected to the data center story, the Austin Energy sort of in secret and then sort of using a lot of skullduggery is building 400 megawatts of gas power. And right now, all these data centers want gas power. So if you want a turbine for a combined cycle turbine gas plant, you have to wait till 2036. And so they're not building those. They're building these peaker plants that don't, they're less efficient. But even those are really expensive. So the city of Austin or through Austin Energy has committed like $1 billion. If they'd bought this in a different year, this would have been much cheaper. So just from a financial perspective, it's like, you know, we're in this weird AI gold rush where everyone's trying to build gas plants and they wanted to do this. But we don't know where these gas plants are going to be sited. The proposed sites, I think there were 14 proposed sites. A lot of them are east of I-35 in areas that have sort of traditionally suffered from the harms of pollution. We have sort of the toxic legacy of environmental racism and stuff in Austin. And it doesn't, from my point of view, the current plans for data center development in Austin don't suggest that there's going to be anything different. I think the city should take more action. I think, fortunately, there are a lot of people really focused on this. I know that Save Our Springs has been really crucial in supporting folks in San Marcos, but also was very active in discussions around the city council hearing. So, I think that the city of Austin moratorium is a definite don't count the chickens before they hatch kind of situation. Because we could really see a situation where in the next 2 months, the city of Austin allows, you know, some hyperscale data center developer to say, oh, we're putting in 250 megawatts in the old 3M factory. And then when the regulations come, though, oh, well, we'll just grandfather them in, you know. So we have to make sure that we actually have regulation in place now.
1: That actually brings me to the common claims that data centers make. So we could get into maybe debunking some of them, because you've listed environmental concerns, noise pollution, there's water pollution, air, all of this, right? So in some of the rhetoric around data centers, one of the things that comes up first is, you know, if we were to power these with solar power or renewable energy of some kind, then doesn't that solve the issue? Because then we wouldn't be connecting to fossil fuels, or we wouldn't be contributing to coal-based energy and so on. How would you respond to that?
0: Yeah, so one thing that's like, just like for important context, a lot of the big companies that are developing AI, Amazon, Microsoft, signed these pledges 5 or 10 years ago that they were going to try and be net zero with their cloud computing, right? They said all their data centers were going to, they were going to build new renewable capacity for all their data centers. And they've totally abandoned all of those promises. And so just to give a sense of the scale of the build out, there's different ways we can look at this. ERCOT had announced that they had received inquiries about 479 or 89 gigawatts of proposed data centers. To put that in context, Texas uses about 90 gigawatts on its hottest day, right? So this is like five new Texases worth of power. Or nationally, on our hottest day, we use like 750. Last July, we set that record. So in Texas, we don't know if all these projects are real. Like maybe some of these people are just like kind of have really ambitious plans that won't come to fruition. But we have this massive new amount of power demand. And Texas, because of how cheap renewable energies have got, has actually been decarbonized. Or not decarbonizing, but all the new capacity added to the grid have been solar batteries. And the amount of new gas being added less, you know, they're not opening new coal plants. And Texas is sort of the success story nationally of the rate at which we can adopt renewable energy. And this is totally being reversed. So now there's tons of massive new gas plants, many, many gigawatts proposed. And you know, when we think of the data centers, we think a lot of times of, you know, the tech companies. But a lot of the gas plants are actually these partnerships where we see Chevron or ExxonMobil partnering to provide power. So that's sort of the first thing, just the scale of the build out, right? The Livermore Lab at Berkeley predicts that by 2030, 12% of U.S. electricity will go to data centers. It was 1.5% a decade ago. So it's this massive build out. The only way to meet that demand, it seems, is to build gas is what they're going for. However, there are cases where they're trying to use renewable energy. And so I think one case that's like interesting is in, I think it was June, in the state of Washington, in eastern Washington, Amazon announced that it was buying a 2 gigawatt solar project, right? This massive field of solar panels to power one of their data centers. And I'm sure that when that data center opens, they're going to be like, look at how responsible we are. It runs on renewable energy. But this solar project was already being developed. And the people who were trying to purchase it previously were public utilities. And so what we see is that public utilities that could purchase renewable energy projects and that actually decarbonize are not doing that. And now instead we keep our old fossil fuel infrastructure and any new power, whether that's renewable or fossil fuels, is going to data centers. And even if like a small percentage of the data centers that are built, like 10 or 20% of the proposed data centers that are being built are built, it makes it almost impossible to meet any climate targets, right? These are incredibly energy intensive projects. And, you know, myself as someone who's, you know, seen the firsthand from the floods or the winter storm, the effects of climate change, and really thinks for our shared survival, we need to address this. Anything that sort of moves us away from this sort of, from decarbonizing and reducing our emissions is deeply concerning. And, you know, even Abbott's latest statement that they're putting a pause on connection to ERCOT means that a lot of the data center developers are saying, okay, well, if we can't connect to the grid, then we're just going to build our own gas plants. So we see that in Texas, they're really incentivizing dirty fossil fuel infrastructure as the way to power these data centers.
1: Great. One more before we wrap up, maybe. Okay, this is a big one because closed loop systems are also cited as, oh, they're going to be so efficient in how they use water. They won't be, you know, drawing so much of water from the broader infrastructure. How is that, how does that stand up to scrutiny? Is that any better than current systems? Does that actually make sense?
0: Yeah, so, you know, this is like one of these talking points that the data center industry loves is like, oh, they're so, the anti-data center people are so misguided because they don't know that we have these new closed loops cooling systems. First of all, let's just look at the projects being proposed. Are they closed loop, right? Palomino Alpha being proposed in Guadalupe County, right? One that's drawing water from the recharge zone. So if you go swimming in Barton Springs, that's our recharge zone that they're the Trinity Aquifer, they're not doing closed loop. But even these systems that do use closed loop, what closed loop means is instead of using evaporative cooling to cool down the thing, so use a bunch of water, it evaporates, that cools it down, they instead have a loop that goes and the cold water gets to the chips and then it's hot and then they use a compressor station, probably using Freon or something, to cool that water back down. And they run the compression station by using a lot of power. Where do they get that power? They get it from gas plants, right? And so now the data center uses less water, but it uses more power. And to make this power, if you're using gas, you probably are running turbines that use steam. So you're using a lot of water. And you're probably fracking, right? And, you know, just this month, there's this really beautiful piece, I think, in the Texas Monthly about water in the Rio Grande. But because of fracking, Texas is running out of water. In West Texas, water is incredibly short. They have all this incredibly polluted, produced frack water that they don't know what to do with. So the story with the closed loop systems is that they're not less harmful. They just sort of shift the water usage to a different part in the process. But then these closed loop systems also have to be mixed with things like biocide inhibitors, surfactants, PFAS chemicals even. So you have all these chemicals mixed into the water, and you do periodically have to clean, like to recharge these systems. So even though they use less water, they're more polluting to the water they actually do. And a lot of these data centers are being put, these closed loop systems are being put in communities that don't have the water treatment plants to actually address this. So it raises a question further down the road of what do we do with all this polluted water to cool these data centers?
1: That's awesome. That's a great big picture context that you've given, because it does seem like if you focus just on that one unit of the data center, then the closed loop seems like, oh, it's doing something, but then it's actually spreading out into communities that are not even there. It seems like if you talk about fracking and the fracked water. So yeah, that's super interesting and helpful perspective to have. All right, anything else you want to add? Any calls to sign petitions or anything that is currently up that listeners should know about?
0: I think it's really important that people follow this issue. This is the sort of largest industrial transformation of the area we're living in. And once they build these, they're going to be really hard to shut down. So keep your eyes peeled. You know, if when the regulations come up to city council, go and demand that they're stronger, right? Like there's going to be people who are going to be trying to wheedle their little projects in. And I think it's really important that people stand up. And I think it's also important to keep track of what's going on in the neighboring counties. In Bastrop, they're just flooded with data center projects. In Guadalupe, Hayes, Caldwell, Round Rock, you know, Williamson County, all the areas around us are being flooded with these projects. So if you can, try and learn about it, try and support the community groups that are doing something. So, yeah.
1: Awesome. Thanks so much.
0: Yeah, thank you.
1: All right. It seems like that was a lot of ground that we covered on data centers, but also something that I did not expect to learn so much about was how data centers and AI seem like a new thing, but actually they're being layered on top of existing infrastructure. So if there are old coal power plants or fracked water, then those are the very same sources on which these new data centers depend on. So if at all you've been thinking about industrialization, as Sam put it, it seems like the data center build out is one of the most, one of the biggest industrial development moves that we've seen in quite some time. So we listened to Sam Law. It was Sam Law talking to us about data centers. He works with the Data Center Action Coalition, as well as a national environmental organization called Frack Tracker. And these were his perspectives from his work as an organizer working with these groups, as well as someone who is coming from a research background. So stay tuned. This is Austin Common Hour, and you're listening to KOOP 91.7 FM, HD1, HD3, Hornsby. 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

0: right. That's most of our show today. You're listening to the Austin Common Radio Hour, and our new co-host, Avia Govindan. We're so happy to have her. And we obviously talked about data centers, the topic that is really important of the day, and particularly here in Central Texas and in Texas, that's becoming the spot where most of the data centers are being built, which is for many reasons, as Avia talked about throughout the show. So I wanted to remind everybody that tomorrow, officially, our membership drive starts, and that is September 11th. So be ready to call in to become a new member or get online and hit that donut or that button that says to donate and become a member. Our collective, the Austin Cooperative Hour, you listen to us every Thursday from 1 to 2 p.m. It's a rotating show, and I just wanted to make sure everybody realizes what the different shows are. But we'll be on next Thursday, and that's when we are doing our official membership drive from the Cooperative Hour. So feel free to listen in at that time and then call in to make your donation or become a member. But with the rotating shows, I just want to remind everybody, we have Nonviolent Austin Radio Hour with our host, Stacy Fraser, and then the Austin Common Radio Hour here with me, John Hofner, and Avia Govindan, and then Amy Stansbury, with sometimes guest appearances from Jane Pulaski. And then we also rotate in Racism on the Levels with Stacy Fraser, and then Co-op Community Partners Chat with Nora Redfern. And then we've got two more, Across Sound, which is Marcelina Gray, and that's actually the show that will be scheduled for next week during our membership drive hour of the Cooperative Hour. But Marcelina Gray is out of the country, but we'll have most of our hosts here, and we'll have Kaiba White from Solar Austin to come in and talk about a couple of initiatives that they are putting forth. And then Amy Stansbury will be in the house on the air with us, our other co-host. She's coming back from an almost 700-mile canoe trip and hiking trip all the way around the perimeter of the great state of New Jersey. Almost 700 miles, about a month she was out in the water. So that'll be fun. And then our final sixth show that we rotate is Fervent Hearts with Shamariah Davis. So that's our cooperative, and I hope you enjoy it every Thursday from 1 to 2 p.m. on Co-op Radio. Those are our hosts in our rotating shows. And if you were able, did you get the, we still haven't been able to get our thumb drive working, but maybe, let's see if we can get it going, but we have to play something here. To go out. Let me see if I can maybe talk about the next thing you're thinking about or about yourself a little bit.
1: Yep. Sure. Yeah, we're having technical difficulties today. But what's coming up is I am personally interested in covering more on the data center story. As we listened today, there's definitely a lot happening in Austin. I was at the city council meeting, and there were a lot of people who showed up to talk about, to give their testimony about why they don't want data centers in Austin, especially the hyperscaler type of data centers. So there's a lot of reporting to do, and I'm hoping to continue doing that work. Kaiba White is going to be on our show soon, and she is, as we know, working with Public Citizen, and they're one of the groups that are active in working on the data center issue. So connecting with them, as well as interviews with people living outside of Austin who have been living close to data centers and giving voice to their perspectives. That's also something that we have lined up. So we do have more on the data center story that is going to be coming up on the Austin Common Radio Hour. One of the interesting things that I wanted to draw attention to is everyone's talking about hyperscalers being uniquely bad. But at the Austin City Council meeting, there were people who were who had dialed in and who were talking about how they have been living next to smaller data centers that already exist in Austin. And even though the smaller ones are supposedly safer, they were talking about how much the noise emission from even the small scale ones have a profound impact on their health. So the distinction between smaller scale and hyperscale doesn't seem to be that stark, at least from the perspective of environmental justice. And this is coming from someone who lives in East Austin. This perspective was coming from someone who lives in East Austin. So I guess the takeaway for me there was, even though the data centers she was talking about was smaller in scale, there were so many data centers clustered around her neighborhood and right next to her home that even though one particular one could be called small scale, they were still having this kind of cumulative effect on the whole. So that's another thing I think we should pay attention to, even if these new data centers being proposed claim to be smaller scale. Are they just breaking up something that's hyperscale into small scale ones, a group of small scale ones? That's something to pay attention to as well.
0: Okay, well, that's really exciting and really great information to be sharing, Ovia. Ovia is our co-host here on the Austin Common Radio Hour, now newly certified. We're so happy to have her. And I think we've got it queued up. We'll play a little fun song about data centers. Keep in mind that it's all tongue-in-cheek. It's meant to be sarcastic, and it's kind of fun. So it is Hover Benjamin. I think I'm saying his name right. I'll play it over here.
1: No.
0: Well, we're having a little. Is this on? No, we'll try. All right. Well, I guess we'll have to transition into democracy now. That will be it for us.
1: Yep. All right. Thank you, everyone, for listening.
0: Thanks for listening.
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0: as well. That's another one of the bullets. This is the daughter of one of my cousins. Her mom was killed, and that's her other sister over there. It was 19 people in total. His daughter died. His daughter-in-law. His brother. His nephew. One of his cousins. Another cousin.
1: He says he lost 3 grandchildren and a nephew.
0: When the plane started shooting at them, they lost track of where everyone was, and it was chaotic. He says that when they realized what had happened, one of his sons yelled out that there are many sheep lying out here. When they went to find out, they saw that it was humans. It was their family shot on the floor.
2: An excerpt from John and Tommy Albert's Afghanistan from Ground Zero to Ground Zero, a 2002 film about Afghan-American Masoud Sultan's journey to Afghanistan in December 2001. Right after Masoud met with her family, she also called into Democracy Now! To describe what she'd seen. We played a clip of that phone call when she and Rita Lazar met for the first time in our studio in January 2002.
3: These people were not Taliban supporters. They weren't al-Qaeda fighters. They were simple Afghans trying to stay safe in their own country. The events of September 11th really made me angry, but seeing these people and what they went through make me angry as well. You know, they say that in war, they say that you have to break a couple of eggs in order to make an omelet, but when those eggs are your family, what can you do?
4: Rita Lazar broke down listening to Masoud Sultan speaking. And then she herself, Rita, talked about her brother, Abe Zalmanowicz. He was on the 27th floor of the World Trade Center and 9/11 and did not survive. This is Rita talking about her brother, Abe.
5: President Bush mentioned him in the National Cathedral speech and cited him as being a hero. And I realized that my government was going to use my brother as justification for killing other people. And that had a tremendous impact on me. I didn't want that to happen, not in my brother's name. And so I wrote a letter to the Times, which they printed, asking our government to please be cautious and not do something they couldn't take back. And then I was asked to speak at a peace rally, and I did it. And just before I went on, I was told they had started bombing Afghanistan. And I realized something I had never realized before. I'd heard the term collateral damage all my life. It was always used about people far away from us. And I realized now what it meant, because my brother was collateral damage in a war that he didn't want and Masoud's people didn't want. And I knew I had to do something, but I didn't know what. And then I got a call from this wonderful woman from this marvelous organization called Global Exchange. And she said, would you like to go to Afghanistan and meet people like you who have lost their families? And I thought, that's perfect, because Masoud and I are the same. There's no difference between us. My family member died. I'm grieving. And her family, God, I don't know how you survive just hearing about yours, but we're the same people.
4: That's Rita Lazar speaking on Democracy Now! In January of 2002, across the table from Masoud Sultan. Rita was on her way to Afghanistan with Global Exchange and would then go on to co-found September 11th Families for Peaceful Tomorrows. She died at the age of 85 in 2017. September 11th Families for Peaceful Tomorrows will be holding a vigil today in Union Square at 5 o'clock. Joining them will be our guest right now, Masuda Sultan, the Afghan-American women's rights activist who is now the co-founder of ABAD, Afghan Women Forward. I only wish that you and Rita could be sitting across from the table now, Masuda. This is 25 years later. As you talked then about being an Afghan New Yorker and, like all New Yorkers, horrified on September 11th, but then going back to your family in Afghanistan, 19 members of them killed in a house that was bombed by the U.S. military. Your thoughts today?
6: It's really difficult to process that day without getting very emotional. I'm going to try not to get emotional. And, as a New Yorker, the shock and the horror and all of that and the thoughts about what would happen to us, knowing that it probably was Osama bin Laden. I had that feeling right at the beginning. As Muslim New Yorkers, we were grieving the tragedy of 9/11. And then at the same time, we were having to be questioned about whether we belonged. That's what happens when a whole population is folded into one act. And then at the same time, thinking about Afghanistan and what would happen if it was indeed Osama bin Laden, what would happen in Afghanistan? It was really just a very confusing time. And of course, then going to Afghanistan with just the intention of connecting again with the family I had so recently met. I had left Afghanistan as a child due to the Soviet war. I was barely five, and I had gone back the summer of 2001 to connect with my family. And it had been this incredible trip where I really got to understand where we came from and what the love of family meant and what it was to belong in a place where your parents were from and they spoke the same language and the love that I received. And so I was worried about them. And that was why I wanted to go back just to see what was happening. I had no idea that this had happened when I went on the trip with John. And then having that unfold of hearing that whole tragedy that happened to our family. And then coming back, knowing.
4: Just to say, they left Kabul because they were afraid of being bombed and went to the family house in the country. And that's where they were bombed. And you went to a U.S. military base there, John and Tommy Alpert following you with a camera, and you asked them why they killed your family?
6: Yeah, I mean, it's incredible that I actually was able to, with the help of John, get onto the base in Kandahar. So they had been living in Kandahar City. Some buildings around them were bombed, and they had been Taliban occupied, or they thought they were, and they decided to go to their farmhouse about 60 miles north of Kandahar just to get away from it all. And that's where it happened. So, yes, after we discovered that, we discovered them in Pakistan because they had left Afghanistan after that. And then we went to the site of the bombing and discovered that. And then we, just like big gaping holes in the ground and a man cleaning up from the village, just a very distraught, scary scene. And then we went to the base in Kandahar. And I didn't want to go to the base in Kandahar after seeing all of that. But John Alpert said, this is your chance to ask questions. And of course, I wanted to know what happened and how this happened. So I did. And when I went to the base, I asked a question from a guy who was like a guy I went to college with, who was standing there saying, oh, yeah, I don't know what happened to your family. I don't have any information. Oh, but here's an AC-130 gunship, which is probably the type of gunship that attacked your family. And, and I looked at him and I thought, he's here because he's, wanting to protect his country. He's a good guy. I went to school with guys like this. Who do I blame? How did this happen? And that question of how that happened really was eating at me because I thought, why would they kill innocent people? Like, I know I'm an American. Like, I love Americans so much. I grew up in New York City. Like, everyone's kind, compassionate. I mean, yeah, you have some crazies out there. But generally speaking, Americans are kind, compassionate, helpful people. And that was what I could not reconcile. I was sure it had to have been some terrible mistake. And I thought, as soon as this was understood, that there would be some kind of resolution or help or apology coming to our family, because our family did not support al-Qaeda. They did not support the Taliban. They were happy that the Taliban were gone. And that apology never came. And I guess that, you know, just was too much to expect. But of course, through that process, I met the incredible human beings, like, thanks to you and your show, Rita Lazar, who that was the first time that I met her. I had no idea what to expect on your show. I had just come back, was in shock, and I thought she might attack me. Like, I thought she might say to me something along the lines of what some reporters had been saying to me, like, how do we know what your family was up to, and how can you, you know? So I was not prepared for the kind of response that she gave me.
7: And because she lost her brother, Abe Zalmanowicz, that day.
6: Yes, and he was a hero that stayed there. And she was very, very thoughtful about the fact that innocent people were in Afghanistan, should not suffer. And she's an incredible human being. But then the other incredible human beings I met, like Medea Benjamin, Colleen Kelly, Kelly Campbell, like, these were people that, even though they had their own grief to deal with, they said, wait a minute, we don't want other people to go through this. And they thought that it would be a good idea to try to help these people, which was, you know, wonderful. But how are we going to help them? So that was when we lobbied the U.S. Congress to create the Victims Fund for Innocent Afghan Civilians. And Senator Leahy actually passed a bill to assist victims, which... Now that I think about it, given all the polarization and grief, it's incredible that we were able to actually get that through. But that was because people like Medea Benjamin and the 9/11 Families for Peaceful Tomorrows were knocking on doors at Congress, at State Department, and elsewhere, saying we need to do something about this. And it's really like a very American story in that way, like civil society really engaging and saying, like, when we would go to some of these congresspeople's offices, they would say, we'll get those terrorists, we're going to get them. And then, you know, people like Rita would say, yes, but we need to be careful not to kill innocent people.
2: And finally, Masuda, if you could talk about your assessment of where things stand now, your response, first of all, to the 2021 withdrawal of the U.S. and NATO troops and the situation today under the Taliban.
6: Well, I wanted the war to end for a long time. I think we definitely stayed way too long. We empowered the wrong types of people. They were abusive and corrupt. We did not listen to the Afghan people's grievances. But I think one of the things we need to keep in mind, based on all that we went through in Afghanistan, is not to repeat the 1990s of turning our backs on the country. We need to engage with the Afghan people, support Afghan women, and support civil society. The fact that Afghan girls are being denied secondary education and beyond is unprecedented in the whole world. Everybody knows that it's completely wrong, and it's they're right within Islam. And actually, all the Taliban we talked to agree with us. But the emir, because we went to Afghanistan, a group of us women, including Kelly Campbell and Medea Benjamin, went back after the Taliban takeover and wanted to connect with the women there. We talked to the education ministry of the Taliban. We talked to many other officials and said, why are you doing this? And they said to us, both privately and publicly, that we want the girls to study and we want women to work, but the emir is not allowing it. He stopped it the day the girls were supposed to go to school. And that got them in trouble. And subsequently, all of them who say this get in trouble. And the emir is enforcing, you know, that people shouldn't talk about this. So we're in a pickle with that.
7: So you founded a new organization. I want to thank you, Masuda, for joining us. In a moment, we're going to go directly to Kabul. Masuda Sultan, Afghan-American women's rights activist, co-founder of Abad, Afghan Women Forward. Coming up, we go to Kabul to speak with Jan Egeland, of the Norwegian Refugee Council, and we'll look at the costs of war and speak with Spencer Ackerman. His book, Reign of Terror, How the 9/11 Era Destabilized America and Produced Trump, coming up.
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7: 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I'm Amy Goodman with Nermeen Sheikh.
2: We go now to Afghanistan, where a deepening humanitarian crisis is being largely overlooked by the international community following the withdrawal of NATO troops in 2021 and the return of the Taliban. The crisis is most severe for women and girls whose basic rights to education, freedom of movement and access to services have been severely restricted over the last 5 years. Afghan women are banned from outdoor parks, among other spaces, and books written by women have been removed from libraries. Women venturing beyond the home must be accompanied by a male guardian, and so-called morality laws curtail their rights to speak, sing, or recite out loud in public.
7: Nearly 6 million Afghan refugees who've been living in neighboring countries, including Pakistan and Iran, have returned to Afghanistan following mass deportations and have been met with very little support following the withdrawal of U.S. troops. International aid dropped from $3.3 billion in 2022 to $1 billion last year. The U.S. this year has given $500 million. For more, we go to Kabul, where we're joined by Jan Egeland, Secretary General of the Norwegian Refugee Council. This is his fifth visit to Afghanistan since 2021. Jan Egeland, what have you found on the ground in Afghanistan right now as we speak to you from blocks from ground zero, 25 years after the 9/11 attacks?
10: Well, I've been these last days together with the poorest people on earth, really, and people who have especially then come back from Pakistan to Kandahar in the south of Afghanistan, also here to Kabul and to elsewhere. These are people deported, as you rightly said, 6 million in 3 years. It's one of the biggest deportation processes on earth in this generation. And the world is not here. The international community is not really here to help them. There are some non-governmental organizations and UN partners on the ground, but we're so overstretched and underfunded. So these women with children who have been 30 years as refugees in Pakistan come empty-handed back. They get 48 hours to leave. They're dumped at the border. And then they are in desperate search of shelter, of water, of food, of some protection. We're able to help some, but we would like to help many more. And that's why we're calling on all of those countries who promised to stand with the Afghan civilian population, girls, women, families in particular. Don't forget your promises when you went for the door abruptly 5 years ago.
2: Jan, could you talk about specifically the situation in rural areas, as well as whether, given these severe, harsh, and actually quite unfathomable restrictions on women, whether women are still allowed to do humanitarian work, provide social and health services to Afghan women and children?
10: Yeah, I mean the poverty, the deprivation is of course particularly big in the countryside. I was in areas outside of Kandahar, and people are living under plastic sheeting and were longing for the home that we were now building to them. One woman I met, a mother, several other children, cried when she told that she sold her 12-year-old daughter as a child bride for $600. I mean, She loved this girl, and she had to sell it to get food for the rest of the family. The rights of Afghan women have been destroyed, really. There is no doubt about it. There is 100 edicts from the supreme leader, the emir, curtailing right to work, right to education, and freedom of movement. Of those, the right to education is possibly the worst, because after sixth grade, primary school, girls cannot get further education, which means we will not have new female teachers, doctors, nurses, midwives in some time from now. That's why I went to Kandahar and met the Taliban leadership. That's why I met the Taliban leadership here in Kabul, to confront them with this factor, saying to them, you promised us there would be education. You said it would just take time for you to organize it in the Islamic and Afghan fashion. It's 5 years now. And you cannot have an economy which only involves half of the population. Where are the other diplomats? Where are the other countries that should come here and fight with us for the women of Afghanistan? We're too alone on the ground here in Afghanistan now.
7: I want to correct something I said, Jan Egeland. I said that the U.S. had given $500 million to the Taliban this year, but in your news release, you said $500 million U.S. dollars have been provided for the humanitarian response. That's not necessarily from the United States, right?
10: No. There is zero funding from the United States of America to humanitarian work that I know of here in Afghanistan this year at all. And, you know, I remember what Barbara Bush promised when she was the first lady, when what one politician after the other from both parties promised. They said, we will stand with the women and girls of Afghanistan. Well, I don't see that here, because the reason we have to lay off female aid workers, female teachers teaching primary school girls, is because of lack of funding. It's not because of the Taliban. We have been able to negotiate a return of all of our female colleagues, aid workers. They work as Afghan women to Afghan women in all of the provinces where we operate.
2: Jan, you mentioned this extraordinary mass deportation campaign from Pakistan and Iran, 6 million refugees in total. If you could say a little bit more, where are they and how are they being assimilated back into Afghan society, many of whom were in both Iran and Afghanistan with refugee status? Some of whom had asylum status, the others who had gained effectively citizenship.
10: Yeah, they had all sorts of rights, and which is natural because they had been there for decades, both in Iran and in Pakistan. And I met these refugee communities. Of course, again, the rest of the world did not help Iran and Pakistan that much in hosting all of these refugees. There is a lot of talk in the United States and in Europe, perhaps even more in Europe, that, we have too many Afghans, we have to get them back, and so on. There's a very small number of Afghans in North America and in Europe compared to Pakistan and Iran. So in the last 3 years, the Pakistan and Iran said, we will not anymore shoulder this on our own. We will send people back. So they give 1 day, 2 days, 3 days notice, and then they come and by force take people. And in many cases, it's only the women and children they find, the grandparents. The father of the household may be out searching for work or being in the market or being traveling. So then they are dumped at the border by Pakistan, by Iran on the other side, and there we are some humanitarian groups trying to help them, and there is then some transport to the places where they want to go, and then they are often helped to distant relatives, that are too poor to really be able to absorb them. So they would be next to a relative's house, but with no real shelter. And there's where I found many of the families, because we were already giving them some cash assistance, and we will now give them shelter and water and sanitation. By the way, none of these girls, that women that I met, who have been in Pakistan 30, 40 years, had ever had education, ever. And their children had not had education, neither boys nor girls. So it's a crisis for human rights, really. It's a crisis for humanity, this.
2: Jan, very quickly, I just want to make one clarification. Neither Iran nor Pakistan granted citizenship to Afghan refugees or the generations who were born in either of the two countries.
7: Jan Egeland.
10: No, they have temporary status.
7: I want to thank you so much for being with us. Secretary General of the Norwegian Refugee Council joining us from Kabul, Afghanistan. Up next, Spencer Ackerman, author of Reign of Terror, How the 9/11 Era Destabilized America and Produced Trump. Stay with us.
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7: This is Democracy Now!, democracynow.org. I'm Amy Goodman with Nermeen Sheikh.
2: As we continue to discuss the global legacy of the 9/11 attacks, we turn now to look at the devastating impacts of the decades-long so-called War on Terror, a series of wars launched in the name of those killed on September 11, 2001. Just 9 days after the 9/11 attacks, President George W. Bush declared the beginning of a war that would come to define the next 25 years of foreign policy. This is President Bush speaking before a joint session of Congress on September 20, 2001.
13: Americans should not expect one battle, but a lengthy campaign, unlike any other we have ever seen. It may include dramatic strikes visible on TV and covert operations, secret even in success. We will starve terrorists of funding, turn them one against another, drive them from place to place, until there is no refuge or no rest. And we will pursue nations that provide aid or safe haven to terrorism. Every nation in every region now has a decision to make. Either you are with us or you are with the terrorists. From this day forward, any nation that continues to harbor or support terrorism will be regarded by the United States as a hostile regime.
7: President Bush declaring the start of the so-called War on Terror, September 20th, 2001. We go now to Spencer Ackerman, Pulitzer Prize and National Magazine award-winning journalist and author of the book Reign of Terror, How the 9/11 Era Destabilized America and Produced Trump, and the Forever Wars newsletter. His latest article for Zatteo is headlined, How the War on Terror Went Global and Backfired on the United States. Why don't you explain that, Spencer?
14: Thank you, Amy. Good morning. Good morning, Nermeen. Really appreciate you having me on the show. The War on Terror was always a construct to be waged, never quite to be ended, that involved a tremendous violent exertion of American power as a demonstration effect on the theory that it would ward off the next 9/11. A whole lot of regimes around the world, rising powers, looking for their own advantage, saw what the United States was constructing and realized they wanted that for themselves. Eventually, that would be Vladimir Putin rejecting U.S. Unipolar hegemony and deciding that much as the United States in Iraq wanted the ability to attack its adversaries before they had a chance to, you know, allegedly attack them, so too Russia would reserve that right for itself. We see that most recently in Ukraine. In China, they looked at the Muslims of their Xinjiang province and decided they wanted to construct the same sort of panopticon and repressive apparatus of surveillance and re-education. In their sense, we didn't have that part here, but certainly the surveillance and the law enforcement repression of Muslims inside the United States. And in Israel, they looked at the United States as going on an open-ended war against what certainly subtextually to very many was on Islam, and said to themselves, finally, the United States is going to act the way we seek to act against the Palestinians. And the long legacy of that is on display in the genocide of the Palestinian people.
2: And Spencer, you write in that same piece about going yourself to Israel in December 2001. If you could talk about what happened during that visit and what you were told by the people you spoke to.
14: Indeed. In 2001, in December, I went on a junket by the American Jewish Committee for college student journalists like myself. What we heard from Israelis of a variety of different stripes was that finally the United States understands what Israel has experienced. And they didn't understand that. They certainly didn't interpret that to us student journalists in any material sense, emerging from any historical context of the dispossession and land theft over generations of the Palestinian people, but instead interpreted Israeli history as the manifestation of 9/11, that this had been a religious conflict that admitted of no material solution and accordingly had no diplomatic settlement. The implication being that much as the United States was seeing itself justified as waging an open-ended war against Islam, so too the United States must support Israel in waging an open-ended conflict against Palestinians that were defined by often the Islamic faith, the racing Palestinian Christian, and other secular identities, but overwhelmingly a war not to be limited by American pressure.
2: And Spencer, if you could talk about how 9/11, the effects of 9/11, continue to reverberate today. Talk about the election of Trump and how it's connected to 9/11 and what followed, as well as now another war of attrition in Iran.
14: Most certainly. We saw, beginning at the very outset of the war on terror, our leaders told us to understand 9/11 as an assault of a foreign civilization, one that had nothing to do with the consequences of American extractive and exploitative foreign policy in the Muslim world or its support for Israel. It was given that interpretation, gave that interpretation to us in order to not question what U.S. foreign policy had been and what it was about to become. Then it was a disaster. The wars in Iraq and Afghanistan became nightmares, and they were easy for a demagogue to attribute to the weakness of American elites that sought to limit this war against what they had already said was a marauding, rapacious, and irrational foreign civilization. A great deal of its believers were already inside the United States, and that would justify a campaign of repression inside the United States against them and against other immigrants. From the start, a nativist strain in American politics said that immigration was the handmaiden of terrorism, and that the institutions that sought to restrict that response to evicting those immigrants, campaigns of surveillance and deportation, were essentially no better than the handmaidens of terrorism themselves, all of which contributed a great deal. It was almost like a hollowing out of American institutional capacity to inhibit nativism that opened the door to people like Donald Trump. And with all of the Trump and MAGA movement's rhetoric of violence, it was, I would argue, inevitable that while they postured themselves as critics of the war on terror, they would simply wage it more violently and more expansively.
15: That's exactly what we're seeing in Iran right now, and it's what we're seeing on our streets with ICE, a creation of 9/11 that is acting essentially like a death squad.
7: And in the last 20 seconds, President Trump now says at his Trumpalooza midterm national convention in Dallas that the war will end right after the midterm elections. Your final comment, Spencer Ackerman.
15: Over the 25 years of the war on terror, various presidents have portrayed to the United States like they can control the consequences of the overwhelming violence they have unleashed. They've never been able to do so. They won't be able to do so now.
7: Spencer Ackerman, Pulitzer Prize-winning, National Magazine Award-winning reporter, author of Reign of Terror, How the 9/11 Era Destabilized America and Produced Trump, also author of Forever War's newsletter, speaking to us from Brooklyn, New York. This is Democracy Now!, democracynow.org. I'm Amy Goodman with Nermeen Sheikh.
2: We end today's show with a look at the human, budgetary and environmental costs of these forever wars. According to the latest numbers from the nonpartisan Costs of War Project at Brown University, close to 1 million people were killed due to war violence in Afghanistan, Iraq, Pakistan, Yemen, Syria, and beyond. At least half of them are estimated to be civilians. The indirect death toll from these wars is far higher, between 3.6 and 3.8 million people.
7: In terms of budget costs, the U.S. federal government has spent more than $8 trillion on the post-9/11 wars through 2021. For more, we're joined by Nita Crawford, the co-founder of the Costs of War Project. In these last few minutes that we have, lay out the costs of war as we are here today on this 25th anniversary of the 9/11 attacks.
16: Well, you've already touched on the direct death, the killing that results when bombs and bullets and fire are rained down on people, and the soldiers who are fighting for the United States and its allies die. But there's the indirect death, the consequences of the destruction of infrastructure, which can be two or three times the number of people who are injured. And this is because there's no longer hospitals or health care available to people because food has been, production has been disrupted. So the harm to bodies is substantial. A second harm, which Spencer Ackerman discussed briefly, was the harm to U.S. democracy. There's decreased congressional and judicial oversight of the executive, increased executive power. There's been a decline in the rule of law. The United States waged preventive war in Iraq. That's a real consequence, which has led to more easily waging war in Iran. So there's the human toll, the political consequences, and the environmental consequences are devastating because not only did the United States increase its use of force immediately after the attack on Afghanistan began, the United States military has increased its use of force even after those wars ended. The United States has a global military presence, more than 750 bases around the world, and its presence has caused environmental harm because of the greenhouse gas emissions associated with the world's largest petroleum user, which is the Department of Defense. So it's human, political, and now, just to conclude with the economic costs, which are increased debt to the United States, increased military spending, but also because these wars were not paid for through taxes like previous wars, they were paid for by borrowing. The United States debt has grown, and the interest to pay the debt will be coming out of the Treasury for many years to come. So the consequences are all around us.
7: I want to thank you so much for being with us, Nita Crawford, co-founder of the Costs of War Project, which we will link to. That does it for our show. Tomorrow, on September 11th, we'll be joined by Jamil Jaffer and Asmat Khan, who have been running an event, The Forever War and the First Amendment, a symposium on how the war on terror has shaped the freedoms of speech and the press. I'll be speaking on September 17th after the screening of Steal the Story, Please, about Democracy Now! In Bayshore, New York. Can't wait to go home to see my friends at Bayshore High School. Then on September 22nd, we'll be at the IFC for the screening of the film with Tia Lesson and Carl Diehl. That does it for our show. I'm Amy Goodman with Nermeen Sheikh for another edition of Democracy Now!, democracynow.org, the War and Peace Report.
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1: 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Nice to be with you this Thursday afternoon on Co-op Radio. Heard at 91.7 FM on the Austin airwaves, streaming all over the world at koop.org. And it's 3 o'clock here in Austin, which means it's time for the Magic Box. My name is Lad Patrick, your Booger Bear in the booth, and for the next hour, we're going to be jamming out with some grooves, jam, psych, funk, jazz, fusion music. Want to give a big thanks to the Democracy Now! Teams, their staff, as well as the volunteers here at Co-op who put it together for you twice a dang week. Really important news these days, every days. But we're going to take a break from that, a little bit of an escape. Whether you're waiting in the school pickup line, cruising around town, sitting at your desk, sitting outside. It's not that hot, right? I don't know. We're going to get back to our usual blend after featuring artists from the Levitation Festival. We're going to kick it off with a set of international jazz funk. First up, Caldera from their 1976 self-titled album. We're going to hear Synesthesia here on the Magic Box on Co-op Radio. Thanks for listening.

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1: Good afternoon. Hope you're having a good one. We just heard a set of international jazz fusion music. That was guitarist Ryo Kawasaki with the title track to his 1976 album, 8 Mile Road. Ryo Kawasaki developed one of the first guitar synthesizers out there. Fun fact for you. Some snazzy stuff before that, Caldera.

0: also from 1976. Not the title track, but a self-titled album. We heard Synesthesia. Caldera is based, or rather was based, in New York City. However, their members came from all over South and Central America, Costa Rica, Argentina, Cuba, Brazil, and elsewhere. 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My name is Loud Patrick, your booger bear in the booth. Let's take a look at some stuff going on this weekend.
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0: And taking a look at the jam calendar. Tomorrow, Grateful Dead cover band, Mostly Dead, will be playing at the Meridian in Buda at 8 o'clock. And on Sunday, a live one, Austin's Fish Tribute Band, one of Austin's Fish Tribute Bands, if you can believe it, will be playing at 5 at Central Machine Works. That's a brewery in East Austin. We're also going to hear on the Magic Box here, a couple acts playing in Austin tonight. First up, something from Louisville psych fusion group Doom Gong, who we played before our Levitation preview, but not during, so I thought we'd give them another listen. They'll be one of several sets kicking off the fest late this evening. If you missed the Magic Box Levitation preview shows, you can hear last week's over at koop.org, where every co-op program is archived for the past 2 weeks. If you want to hear the full set, this show in particular, as well as others, can be found on Mixcloud. Search the Magic Box. And I got the last 10 or so editions up there, including both of the Levitation previews. All the info about the fest can be found at levitation.fm. All right, here we go. We're going to hear a live one from the Whirling Tiger, Doom Gong, with Dream Behemoth here on the Magic Box. Give us a call, 512-472-5667. And thanks for listening.

Got an over-eager piece of equipment here, giving you a little preview. That was Domi and J.D. Beck with Concertino for piano, drums, and orchestra! Exclamation point. And it was pretty exciting. That's from a release just this year, You Asked, the instrumental follow-up to Who Asked, also out this year. I feel like the concertino is an appropriate track to play instrumentally. They're playing tonight at the Come and Take It Live. Information available at comeandtakeitlive.com. That came out on Blue Note. They're a duo, the two of them. Domi on keyboards and J.D. Beck on the drums. Bringing it. Before that, also playing tonight, Doom Gong. That was a song called Dream Behemoth. Heard and recorded live at the Whirling Tiger from 2024. They're one of several bands kicking off Levitation Fest. I believe their show's at the 13th floor. But information regarding that can be found at Levitation FM, and you can hear other artists playing the fest on the Magic Box preview shows over on Mixcloud or at KOOP, which might be where you're listening right now. KOOP.org. I cut off myself there. 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This is Co-op Radio. One way or the other, you're tuned to the Magic Box. My name is Loud Patrick, your Booger Bear in the booth. And hey, if you haven't heard, 3:30 is the new 4:20, and it is 3:37 here in Austin, Texas, in the box. We're going to keep it rolling with some new releases. Keep that up-tempo, snazzy jazz fusion element with something from Danksy. This came out just last week. The album is called Worm and God. We're going to hear a song called Cartographs featuring Aiton Kenner on an instrument. I'll find out what instrument. Maybe you can guess based on the tune. Thanks for all the excellent calls. You can give us a call at any time, 512-472-5667, but I'll only be here till 4 o'clock when we make way for Eclectic Ladyland. You can reach me after the fact, loudpatrick@coop.org. Anyhow, here's Danksy. 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
1: 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My name is Vlad Patrick, your Booger Bear in the booth, and you're listening to The Magic Box. For that radio message, we heard Improvement Movement with a new release from just last month, an album called Your Perfect Real Life. That was a song called Wide World. And before that, another new release from just last week, Danksy with Cartographs featuring Eitan Kenner. That's from their new album, Worm and God. And I couldn't figure out what instrument that feature is. So apologies. Give us a call if you know, 512-472-5667. Up next, we've got something that we started playing last week, and there just wasn't enough time to really let them stretch out. So I'm going to give them a fair shake at this. This is a group called Elder, who will be playing at Levitation from their album Through Zero from this year. We're going to hear some nice jam, Sight Unseen. This is going to take us almost all the way to the end of our program, but I'll come back on to say goodbye before we head out for Eclectic Ladyland. Thanks so much for tuning in today to The Magic Box here on Co-op Radio.

That's going to do it for us here on the Magic Box today. I've been Loud Patrick, your Booger Bear in the booth. That was Elder with Sight Unseen from their 2026 album Through Zero. You can catch them at the Levitation Fest this weekend. Be sure to stay tuned for Eclectic Ladyland coming up in a mere 2 minutes here on Co-op Radio, along with all the great programming, the Emo Diaries, the Doubleheads Variety Hour. 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And if you see your Booger Bear in the street, say hello. We'll see you on the other side.

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Big thanks, as always, to Loud Patrick for the last hour of music on the Magic Box. And I am St. Annie, and Eclectic Ladyland celebrates female artists throughout music history, from 60s girl groups to French Yeye to Riot Girl Punk and beyond. And I open this week's show with Goldie and the Gingerbreads with I See You've Come Again. And that one is off the 2021 compilation album, Thinking About the Good Times. That band formed in New York, and they were the very first all-female band to sign to a major label, first to Decca in 1963 and then Atlantic in 1964. All right, coming up on today's show, we're going to hear a couple of tracks from brand new releases, one of them being a great cover of a great song by The Jam. I've also got a song about a cruise ship director looking for meaning in his life, all by women artists and female-fronted bands, of course. And I've got much, much more for you coming up. And I'm going to start things off with Voice of the Beehive with I Say Nothing on Eclectic Ladyland on Co-op Radio.

I'm St. Annie, and this is Eclectic Ladyland, a weekly show that features women artists and female-fronted bands here every Thursday on Co-op at 4 p.m. From the excellent 1997 album Dig Me Out, we just heard Slater Kinney with Dance Song 97. Ahead of that was Eleni Mandel with Pauline off the 2000 album Thrill. Also in that set, we heard the 1972 single Can You Remember from soul singer Rhonda Davis. And we also heard some French pop from Brigitte Fontaine with Eternelle from 1968. And I started things off with London alternative pop band Voice of the Beehive with I Say Nothing off their 1988 album Let It Be. Super fun. Okay, up next, I've got September Jones with Voodoo Mademoiselle on Eclectic Ladyland on Co-op Radio.

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1: All right, that was Cruise Ship Designer from London's Dry Cleaning, featuring the fantastic spoken word vocals of Florence Shaw on Eclectic Ladyland on Co-op Radio. Ahead of that was If They Left Us Alone Now from the 1969 self-titled album from the upstate New York psych rock band known as Wool, fronted by Claudia Wool. Great album. And from the brand new album, Ow Infinity, which drops tomorrow, we heard Sylvan Esso with On and On. Really looking forward to that release. And I started the set with Detroit singer September Jones with Voodoo Mademoiselle, a previously unreleased track from the 70s that was released as a split single in 2014. All right, we're going to get back to the music with a great track from Buffy St. Marie on Eclectic Ladyland on Co-op Radio.

却帮着我儿

제 빵 저월 턱.

We'll never stop playing Dolly Parton on Eclectic Ladyland on Co-op Radio from the 1974 album Jolene. That was It Must Be You. Still really grieving over the loss of Dolly, but we always have her music. Ahead of that was Velocity Girl off a brand new compilation album of early singles from the band from 1989 to 1992. And we, of course, heard a great cover of The Jam's That's Entertainment. Love that one. From the 1999 album Some Dusty, we heard 125. From Birdie, a spin-off project of members of the band Saint Etienne. Ahead of that was the 1967 single Got to Find a Way Out from the vocal trio The Marjays. That can also be found on the new Numero Group compilation, The Magic Touch Label Volume 1, featuring tracks from various groups that recorded on the Milwaukee record label in the 60s and 70s. And from Seoul, South Korea, we also heard Linalchi with Bird off their latest EP, Here Comes That Crow. And I started that set. That one was jam-packed with some great songs. Started off with Buffy St. Marie with A Soulful Shade of Blue off the 1968 album, I'm Gonna Be a Country Girl Again. Thanks for tuning in this week. Stay tuned on the show. Stay updated on the show, I should say, on Instagram at eclectic.ladyland.radio. And be sure to tune in again next Thursday for another excellent hour of women in music. Keep it tuned to Co-op. The Emo Diaries is coming up next, followed by Doubleheads Variety Hour coming up at 6. And from 1982, I'm closing this week's show with Shamise with She Can't Love You. Enjoy.

0: What do you know about the Ethiopian culture in Austin? This is Community Health Report, bringing you stories and information about health and social issues impacting Austin communities and the people who call Central Texas home. This week, we get to speak with Malat, a musician here in town, about Ethiopian New Year's in Kutatash that's happening on September 11th.
1: Kutatash, yeah, good job. That was good. So the Ethiopian calendar is obviously different than the Western calendar. The Western calendar is based off of the Gregorian calendar. And then the Ethiopian calendar is based off of the Julian calendar. Basically, you know, the rainy season ends and then it's around September 11th or 12th, if it's a leap year or not. And then the new flowers are blooming. So that's kind of the start of the new year. It is also 7 to 8 years behind this calendar, depending on what part of the year it is. It's going to be 2019. This is a holiday where, like, the girls are the ones, they kind of go around from home to home, singing songs and getting little bits of food and treats, singing these New Year songs, get new clothes. And our clothes are like generally white cotton, like flowy things, dresses for the women, pants and shirts for the dudes. And the culture, we eat raw meat and someone, you know, slicing up little chunks and people eating that with the dips and sauces. And that's like that, you know, it's a big celebration when that happens. Coffee is always a part. And we do the thing where you just kind of sit around for hours and talk and hang out and have fun and gossip and whatever it is. There's just, you see these flowers everywhere. It's a lot of eating, a lot of celebrating, being thankful for the moments that we're in. There is community. Yeah. And it's like, we always find each other. I always say, like, if you find one, you're going to find at least two. Once you find another Ethiopian, you've got someone who understands your plight and you're good. You know, it's great because also in Ethiopia, there's like almost 90 languages. So, you know, it wasn't just, I didn't grow up on just English and Amharic music. I also heard all these other languages that I couldn't understand. I mean, there's a lot of people who, most people are at least bilingual, at very least, because they'll speak, you know, maybe Amharic or Tigrinya, which are the two main languages. And then a lot of times they can speak both, or they'll speak their like tribal language. My family was one of the first families that was here. And I think my parents said there were like 27 or something of them. And so to see it be a couple thousand, it's pretty cool to see. One thing that I really want to do is start documenting the stories of people in my parents' generation, because I have heard the most wild things, and you see them today and they're just your average citizen working, living, you know, trying to do the American dream thing, to go to another country, to learn another language, to understand a whole other culture, build a life, raise kids, raise a family, and then, you know, be able to see the fruits of their labor is just one of the most astonishing things I've ever seen.
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0: 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And of course I say that because DJ Nimbus and I are joined this week by Albuterol, baby.
1: Hi.
0: Hi.
2: Hello.
0: So first of all, asthmatic, big fan of Albuterol. Where did the name come from?
1: I'm also asthmatic, okay. Like pretty bad. I don't know. I've never met anyone as bad as me.
0: You didn't want to be like Symbicort baby or like Advair baby.
1: Yeah. No, those didn't quite roll off the tongue as well.
0: So tell me a little bit about you guys.
1: We're a band based here in Austin. I met Jake when we were both going to school at UT back around 2019, 2020-ish. And we've been playing with Ian now for around 2 years.
0: What's your name?
1: Because... Oh, sorry. My name is Daniel.
0: Okay.
1: I'm from Amarillo originally. I know Jake is from a long ways away. He's from Oregon, from Portland, actually.
0: Wow. Okay.
3: Yeah. And I've been here 20 years, but I moved here from Louisiana.
0: Okay.
3: And I'm Ian.
0: You guys bring, all three of you, just go ahead and bring your mic like right up on your face.
4: Get sure right thing. Up in there.
0: Yeah, right up yeah. in there. All right, everybody talk. All at once.
1: Hello.
0: All right, perfect.
1: Hello.
0: Love it. All right, so you got together here in Austin. So at least two of you were here for school. And then were you here for school too?
3: I've been here. I just grew up in Austin.
0: Oh, okay.
3: I'll never be able to say Austinite.
0: You're from Louisiana, but yeah. You grew up in Austin. Mm-hmm. I see. Okay. So why did you two stay here after college?
1: I mean, honestly, I mostly went to UT kind of to appease my parents, and I always just was trying to get to Austin to try and have a band and play music. That was always kind of the idea. I grew up in Amarillo, personally, and so, I feel like a lot of people in small towns in Texas, if you want to get out and do something in the art scene, Austin is kind of the logical location.
0: Yeah, I firmly agree with that. As someone who grew up in a town with 1,600 people, mm-hmm. Yeah, totally get that. Mm-hmm. I think it's funny that you said you went to UT to appease your parents, but like the reason I did not go to UT is because I did not want to appease my parents. My dad would have loved nothing more if I had gone to UT, and I was like, I'm not going to give him the satisfaction. I'm going to go this other place.
1: Respect.
0: So yeah, I respect you for actually, you know, giving in. So we have quite a playlist today. I'm very excited. We have, I think, 5 songs from you. Mm-hmm. We have so many other songs. We've got some local bands. We've got the legend himself, Jimi Hendrix, which we may or may not have time for, but I'm excited about it anyway. And yeah, there's so much going on. So what do you want to go ahead and start with?
1: Let's start with Formaldehyde, actually.
0: Formaldehyde, okay. Mm-hmm. Yeah. And tell me a little bit about this track.
1: This is a song off of our new album that we just released back at the end of May. It was actually one of the last songs that we recorded for the album. And, it's a really special song to me. I don't know. I don't want to speak too much for it,
0: okay.
1: If I'm being honest.
0: All right.
2: Oh, I want to add, Daniel recorded and produced this song for us,
0: nice.
2: In addition
0: nice.
2: To writing it. So
3: Formaldehyde is a song that we took to a different studio and ended up doing it ourselves.
0: All right.
5: Did you not like how it turned out initially, or?
3: I don't want to speak for Dan, but I definitely think
1: it was more a thing where we had talked about potentially doing it as a single, and then things took longer than we expected, and time sort of started to crunch. And we had done the rest of this album, which we were pretty deep into, on our own. Mm-hmm. So I just decided to fold it in, and I wanted it to be cohesive. And
5: yeah, mm-hmm. Very nice.
0: All right, perfect. Well, this is Formaldehyde by Albuterol Baby here on the Emo Diaries on Co-op.

0: All right, that was A Relic Song by Slow Gold USA. Tell us a little bit about Slow Gold USA.
1: So they're some friends of ours. The person who sings and plays guitar in that band is a friend of mine from home, from Amarillo. His name is Jordan Hicks, and we've been friends for a long time. And Jake actually also plays in that band. So you were just hearing Jake play drums there also. And I recorded their album. So, yeah, that's the connection.
0: Awesome. Like mm-hmm. like you engineered it? Or
1: Yes.
0: Awesome. Mm-hmm. That's so cool. And so why did you pick that song in particular?
1: I just think it's a really catchy song. And it sounds kind of dark. And like Ian was saying, the double vocals on there just sound really good. And the double vocals on there just sound really good. And I just think it came out really great.

0: there.
1: Yep, I do too. Daniel has a problem with that, but that's what I feel.
2: I don't love it, but I accept it. Okay. It's fine.
3: Well, what do you say?
2: This is a difficult question for me, admittedly. I prefer punk rock, except that means everything and nothing. So I understand people not being satisfied with that answer. The issue to me is just that, like, I do kind of think that in alternative music, a lot of the subgenres just get really insanely specific. Mm-hmm. And
1: yeah.
2: I'm a fan of a lot of it. I mean, you know, we may not necessarily sound like it, but I'm a huge skate punk fan. Like, I love, like, NoFX and stuff. And I guess, you know, we're not writing many songs right now that are over 200 beats per minute, but I reserve the right to if I insist. You know, I want the right to express, like, how I feel about punk rock in a broader way. The grunge is quite limiting, and marks you as a nostalgia act, and I take offense to that.
3: All right.
1: That's fair. You said brat rock before, and I like that term.
2: That's I've used that term before.
3: Yeah. All right. Yeah, I like that. I always say, you know, like, at least for this show, emo is whatever you want it to be, right? Mm-hmm. Like, I'm not a big believer in, like, gatekeeping genres or being like, no, this has to be this genre or whatever. So I like the bigger conversation of, you know, we are inspired by this. We might not necessarily sound like it. I don't think we sound like this, although other people disagree. Mm-hmm. You know, I do like the conversation around that.
2: Absolutely.
3: So that said, you know, you said you're a fan of NoFX. You guys would describe your sound partially, at least, as grunge. Who are some of your inspirations sonically that you take from?
2: So we mentioned Remember Sports earlier. Remember Sports is probably one of my favorite bands of all time. Like, as a writer, I idolize Carmen, frankly. I think she's insanely talented. And again, maybe that's one that people would find kind of surprising because it's not particularly heavy music. It's not that aggressive. But, like, those are, and, you know, in my opinion, those are all-time pop punk songs. And the melodies and the lyricism is, I haven't heard it be topped, in my opinion. So, like, as a writer, it is important to me to acknowledge them because they had a big, I like to think of it as, like, the reason that I put Jimi Hendrix on there, I like Jimi Hendrix a lot, not necessarily because, I don't know, I wanted to play guitar like Jimi Hendrix, but because I guess maybe it sounds pretentious, but I feel like Jimi Hendrix taught me something about how to be myself.
3: Okay.
2: And that's how I feel about Carmen from Remember Sports as well. So that's a big one for me personally.
3: I love that.
2: Mm-hmm.
3: It's actually, I know you said, like, it could be surprising, but what's really surprising to me is how many people come on the show, I ask the question, and they're so inspired in various different ways by hip hop.
2: Mm-hmm.
3: So many, lyrically, sonically, production, like, there are so many ways, and you would never know it listening to their music, but they're taking all of this inspiration. So I love, you know, that you're able to pull from these different sources and completely make it your own. What about you guys? What are your inspirations?
1: Oh, I'm kind of all over the map, but I guess in terms of, like, Albuterol Baby, I'm a big Smashing Pumpkins fan.
3: Okay.
1: And, like, especially in terms of drumming, that's where I take a lot of inspiration. It's just, you know, fantastic, and I try to emulate that.
2: Amazing.
0: Yeah. I think my personal inspiration is very different from the music we play. Like, I'm inspired by System of a Down, Gojira, totally not our genre, but I like taking their energy and putting it into a unique context that's our own.
3: Mm-hmm. Perfect. Do you get, like, you know, inspiration specifically from maybe, like, bass lines from them, or just in general, just the,
0: yeah,
3: the energy?
0: You read the subtext. Yeah.
2: Ian writes parts a little smarter.

0: certainly than I do.
1: Okay.
2: I'm a guitarist at heart. This is my first time playing bass, it's a lot of fun. I honestly sometimes think there's no going back to guitar because bass provides me with like the rhythm that I've always felt.
3: Yeah.
2: And I appreciate the freedoms I have like with the music we play.
1: All right. Well, do you guys want to play Remember Sports next?
0: Yeah, that would be great.
1: Okay. So this song is called Making It Right. Tell me why you picked this one.
0: So this is off their record Slow Buzz, and just to be corny, that record changed my life, and I love it so much, and this is maybe my favorite song off of it, although it's really, really, really hard to pick, so, yeah.
1: All right. Well, I appreciate you bringing it to me. This is Making It Right by Remember Sports here on the Emo Diaries on Co-op.

0: All right. That was Albuterol, baby, and their song Give It Away, not the Red Hot Chili Peppers song, ironically, since we were just talking about them. So tell me a little bit about that track. It's also on your newest record, right?
1: I guess it is. I guess you could call it abrasive. I think most people see it that way, and I like it for that reason. Because I do enjoy that sort of thing. I don't know. We were kind of jamming on the main little chord changes. And, you know, you were just mentioning, like, how do you know, like, when a song is done? Or what? And personally, like, I kind of felt like, okay, like, I've got a little verse idea and I've got a chorus change, you know, and I like that as a basis. But, like, we were jamming on it, and Jake started doing that little swingy thing that he does in the bridge, and it was just kind of like instantly like, oh, that's so perfect, and that's kind of bizarre, and it gives the song like
2: contrast,
1: yeah, a particular memorable, and then you come back into the final chorus and it's like, okay, now we're done, this is a finale.
3: Yeah,
1: you know, that's at least how I think about it. You need that something to put it over the top.
0: All right. How is your typical songwriting process then? Do you kind of always all bring different pieces to the table? Do you all kind of have just like an idea of like, these are the lyrics, this is the kind of vibe I want? Like, how does it work from a, you know, songwriting process from beginning to end?
1: So most things, not always, but 95% of the time, most things start with, like, I have a guitar idea, and I'm just looking for a melody that I find compelling to pair with that guitar idea. And a lot of times, I mean, I'm just making noises. I don't have any words at the start, and we'll start jamming an idea like I was just talking about. We'll just get in the room and start kicking around the change or whatever and kind of see what happens, you know, and...
2: we've always got an iPhone somewhere in the room recording.
1: Yeah.
0: Nice.
1: So like a lot of the parts, you know, from that point are written pretty naturally, just as part of the process of getting comfortable playing the song together. And I mean, personally, like, as a lyricist, I guess I would say that I am kind of a fan of like the like subconscious suggestion. I'm more looking for like what the melody makes me feel like I want to say,
0: okay,
1: than something that's going to make logical sense on paper. I'm kind of just trying to get out of the way of my own ego and let whatever wants to come out,
0: okay,
1: as opposed to trying to judge it beforehand and make sure it's like, you know, make sure it's that I'm comfortable with it being like looked at by other people.
0: Okay.
1: Like, no, it just needs to come out.
0: Okay.
1: You know?
0: Go ahead.
4: So then on that, do you ever write lyrics first, or like, do you ever write lyrics and think I've got to build a song around this, or do lyrics always kind of come after?
1: Very, very, very rarely.
4: Okay.
1: I think there's maybe one or two times if I really dig through where I just like had a line and I just wrote it in my phone and I did extrapolate from there. Mm-hmm. That has happened, but it's very, very rare. And most of the time, if a line pops into my head throughout the day like that, that I feel strongly about, it's probably because there's a melody playing in my head along with it.
4: Gotcha.
1: So melody has to come first, 90%.
3: Yeah, most of the time, Dan just sings nonsense while we play until like words start to
0: That's
3: like
0: That's how some of the best
3: him.
0: Songs become
3: I mean, it works.
0: Songs.
3: Yeah.
2: Yeah. Yeah, the lyrics are developed after the melody and the cadence.
1: Mm-hmm.
0: So that brings me to an interesting thought. Usually, you know, I ask people, you know, are your songs like a diary? Are they autobiographical? Are you saying this to like be cathartic, whatever, but you start with the music and let the lyrics come later. So is the music kind of like that for you? Is there like, this is what I'm feeling, I have to translate that into sound?
1: Certainly, yeah. I mean, I do kind of think that like music is like language and just like a different language from the written word. And so in that way, it's all just writing. It's all just writing. And, I think that for me, most of the songs are less like Dear Diary or Here's What I Think, or most of the songs are more like internal arguments that I'm having with myself.
0: Okay.
1: That's how I would describe them.
0: All right. Well, this is so fascinating to me because as someone who is not necessarily a creative, you know, and I just, in my head, I always am like, oh, you're always just writing down lyrics, and then the melody comes to you. But it's the complete opposite for you. And mind is like blown right now. Like I'm so, so fascinated by this. That being said, I want to get to another one of your songs.
1: Sure.
0: We still have three left, and I want to play all of them because they're all great. But what do you want to play next?
1: We'll probably do Be Ashamed next.
0: Okay.
2: Yeah.
0: So this is also from your newest album. So all but one is
1: four of them are off of our new album, yes.
0: So why did you pick Be Ashamed? And it's Be Ashamed, not Be Ashamed. By the way, FYI, yes. If you're listening and you can't tell, it's B space A space shame.
1: Yes, that's correct.
2: It's a lot of fun to play.
1: It is. It's I'm going to let them say why we're playing this one. I've talked too much.
5: No, please. After you.
3: Well, I mean, you chose it, but I don't know.
2: It's a cool drum part.
3: What?
1: It's a cool drum part.
3: It is a cool drum part. And like Ian was saying, it's super fun to play. And I think it probably got the most energy out of us, out of all the songs on the album, or at least like the most like rage.
1: It's probably the fastest song on there, I think.
0: Okay. All right. Well, this is Be Ashamed by Albuterol Baby here on the Emo Diaries on Co-op.

Another one of those Friday mornings in the capital city. Your coffee had turned cold and the week had been dragging you by the collar since Monday. You were running out of reasons to keep going. When you found yourself turning the dial to 91.7. Community radio. The real stuff. And that's when you heard it. A strange little program called The Hot Pocket. You didn't ask for it. You didn't see it coming, but it was too late. You were already lost in the saw.

0: All right, that was Feeder. You might have recognized that song when they were on the show 2 months ago and played it live. That was a track called Gimp. And tell me, gentlemen, why did you pick that song?
1: Because Feeder rocks.
2: They rock.
0: Yes.
3: They rock. Yeah.
1: We Feeder. Love that band.
3: Yeah.
0: They're awesome.
1: And that's my favorite song of theirs.
0: Love it. Nice. Even if it is a little too much jamming.
1: They just jam out a little bit towards the end. It's cool. You gotta love it. It's all right, you know.
0: It's all right. It's a great track.
1: It's a great song.
0: Yeah. And that video is available on the Co-op YouTube channel, by the way. So from when they played it live in studio 2 months ago, almost exactly 2 months ago, it was July 9th. Time flies when you're having fun.
3: Mm-hmm.
0: Speaking That's right. of having fun and time flying, you know what tomorrow is?
2: The 11th?
0: Yes, but not in the way you're thinking. Tomorrow is the first day of membership drive.
4: Tomorrow is the first day of membership drive.
3: I was definitely thinking the other way.
0: Yeah, no. Yeah, yeah. That's fun and, you know, whatever.
4: But it's historic.
0: No, yeah.
4: But
0: tomorrow is the first day of membership drive. And so starting tomorrow, the studio is going to be absolutely crazy for the next 10 days. It's going to be so fun. I love when everyone is here. Like, it's not like everyone's here all the time, but there are so many more people here than usual. You get to see people you don't always see, talk to people you don't always talk to. Mm-hmm. There's always like some new volunteers taking phone calls, and it's so much fun. And we get food, which is amazing because we have amazing food donors, and I'm hyping it up. But you can donate anytime. You can wait till tomorrow if you want to, or you can go ahead and go online to koop.org. Up in the top right-hand corner, there's a little donate button. You can smash that and go ahead and kick us off.
4: Yeah. Yeah. I can't say anything better than that.
0: All right. So, yeah, Portland. Let's talk about Portland.
3: Yeah. I'm from Portland.
0: Yeah.
4: Yeah, you are.
0: Hey. Yeah, you are. So, what is the music scene like in Portland?
3: Okay, I will say, I was only there in high school since I left to go to UT. But from what
0: Wait,
3: I
0: where were you before high school?
3: I lived in Washington for a bit, actually.
0: Oh, that's like the same thing.
3: It is pretty much. So. The same thing. Yeah. But from my experience, the Portland music scene was a lot of like very artsy alt rock, not as hard as Austin from what I've experienced again. But I have some friends who are still up there. Johnny's Day Out is a great band from there, people that I know. And it's just like really cool alt rock that's kind of like, I don't know, pushing the bounds, to be kind of corny about it. But
0: all right.
2: It seemed that way when I visited in like 2014. The music scene was very similar. It reminded me of Austin back, you know, 10 years ago.
0: Yeah.
3: Yeah, there's a lot of similarities for sure.
0: So what has your experience been like in the Austin music scene here now?
3: I really appreciate that Austin just kind of offers everything. Like, there's little pockets of like whatever genre, and then like a million genres that you'd never expect that pull crowds that you wouldn't expect, you know? And then also, just in my experience, no other city has as much going on, you know? Like, there's just small shows happening every single night, and I at least didn't see that in Portland, like not nearly to the degree that it is here.
2: Yeah. I mean, yeah, go ahead.
1: I do just think you know, there's a lot of nostalgia around Austin, understandably. But I do think we all kind of feel like, you know, being out here now, like things are hard, and you know, all the stuff that's happening with Red River right now is really screwed up and stuff, mm-hmm. but you know, at the same time, for the years that I've lived here, I have been able to go and see local bands that I like nearly any given night of the week for years. And that is, I do think that that's pretty unique. I'm not sure of anywhere else that has that kind of quantity, like week in, week in, out.
2: I agree.
1: And it's something very special. We're very grateful for it.
2: Yeah. I've only been here, you know, 20 years, so I can only speak to a little bit of that nostalgia, but like my entire life here, there's always been, in the music scene, just abundance.
3: Yeah.
2: Like, for musicians and for people wanting to listen and see people live.
0: So speaking of the music scene, I know you guys have at least one show coming up.
1: Yes, we do.
0: Let's talk about that.
1: So September 15th, Tuesday, September 15th.
0: That's next week.
1: Yes. We're playing at Hotel Vegas. And we are playing with Morning After. And also, sorry, one moment. I have the flyer here. Morning After and Things That Swim.
0: Okay.
1: Uh-huh. And Doors Are at 7.
0: All right.
1: So, yeah, we're looking forward to it.
0: Going up on a Tuesday. Mm-hmm. All right. well, we still have at least, let's see. Oh, I'm in the wrong spot. We still have two of your songs and some other songs to play. So we only have about 10 minutes left. Mm-hmm. Let's go ahead and play one of your songs. What do you want to play?
1: I Knew From the Start.
0: I Knew From the Start. Mm-hmm. So tell me a little bit about this track.
1: So this is the final song that we'll be playing off of our new album. And this is kind of the slow jam of the album.
2: There's no cussing.
1: Yeah, that's true. It's very clean and it starts very sweet sounding and it kind of builds up to a big finale. So, yeah.
0: All right. I'm excited. This is I Knew From the Start by Albuterol Baby here on the Emo Diaries on Co-op.

0: That was The Gits with Second Skin. And yeah, albuterol, baby. Let's talk about The Gits.
1: I love The Gits a lot, specifically Second Skin. It's just one of my favorite songs to, you know, like get some coffee and drive kind of fast and, you know,
0: all right, don't say smoke that out the cop. Window. Yeah. That's also the oldest song on the playlist from 1991. So, yeah, love that. And then, yeah, we've only got a couple of minutes left. Real quick, let's go over. You've got a show Tuesday, next Tuesday at 7 at Hotel Vegas.
1: Yes, correct.
0: And this album, I knew from the start the album?
1: Another Drop in the Consciousness Stream. That's the name of the album.
0: Okay, Another Drop in the Consciousness Stream. There we go.
1: Yeah, it's kind of a mouthful.
0: Yes, it's very long. I love long titles. Like, I'm a huge fan of, like, 20-word long titles. So
2: it was a whole discussion.
1: It was. I went through a few different things, but this is what I landed on.
0: So.
3: It worked. It worked really well for the CD sleeve.
0: So,
3: Get out.
0: There it is.
3: Get out.
0: So yes, CDs exist.
1: Yes.
0: All right. we love physical media, and yeah, we're actually gonna take it out to one last song, but it's not on that album. It's called "The More I ... Think About It." Tell me real quick about this song. We got about a minute left.
1: This was our very first single that we ever put out, and you can find it on Spotify or Apple Music, or it's on all the platforms. All
0: right. Well, this is "The More I Think About It" here on The Emo Diaries by Albuterol Baby. 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And remember, it's not just a phase, Mom.

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1: Acute acne all over my head. The skin is greasy as garlic bread. Sitting here wishing I was dead, but instead I'm listening to Devil Heads.

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2: 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I'm Matt Fox.
3: And I'm Dylan Minacci.
2: The views expressed here are not necessarily the views of Co-op Radio's board of directors, volunteers, staff, or underwriters.
3: The following program contains subject matter that some people might find objectionable. It is solely the responsibility of the show and does not necessarily reflect the views of Co-op. Sensitive listeners may wish to tune out at this time.
2: What? Excuse me?
3: I hope everyone reads it like that.
2: It's all written in.
3: It is. And I just don't know if everybody can read.
2: People can't read music, sheet music.
3: No, which, yeah. And that's how it looks.
2: I think, yeah, and it's interesting because the first one is just the same note over and over. So it does request the monotone presentation. Uh-huh. The second one is this kind of aleatoric, arrhythmic kind of thing going on.
3: That's exactly what I was thinking.
2: Yeah, yeah. The word of the day is arrhythmic.
3: I was going to say aleatoric.
2: The word of the day is aleatoric also. All the A's. We're just going down the alphabet, folks. We're starting at A.
3: Can you define aleatoric? What did you say?
2: Arrhythmic?
3: No, aleatoric.
2: Aleatoric. Yeah, it's like a musical composition that doesn't follow traditional methods. Shut up. I walked into that one.
3: You walked so fast.
2: I was so excited that you asked. I was so excited that you asked. I was so ready to tell you.
3: You walked so fast in that one.
2: Oh man.
4: Remember that idiot juice I was talking about the other day?
2: What, that we've been sipping on for years?
4: Bing, bing, bing.
2: Boom, boom.
4: I'd like to shout out Mark Brown, who, of course, gave us a call before the show.
2: Right at 6 o'clock.
4: Right at 6 o'clock. And gave us the heads up that he will not be calling in today.
2: So don't expect that.
4: So we will not be having our regularly programmed.
2: Say that one time fast.
4: Regularly programmed segment called Life is Good by Mark Brown.
2: So, I don't know what we're going to do today.
4: I'm pretty...
2: We really bank on that segment for most of the time.
4: So...
2: Let's get some housekeeping out of the way here. So,
4: okay.
2: Check this out. Yeah. Membership drive.
4: Wow.
2: Starting tomorrow.
4: Tomorrow.
2: No. So,
3: but you know what, Matt? If you ever visit KOP.org, you can donate anytime.
2: Really? Never checked it out. What's it like?
4: KOP.org.
2: Paint a picture.
4: You go on. It's purple. Right in your face.
2: I kind of thought it'd be a website, but
4: purple.
2: Just
4: no,
2: purple?
4: No, just, yeah, you just see purple. And it kind of comes out of the camera, and it kind of stuns you for a little bit. I normally knock out between 20, 30 minutes or so.
2: Of purple?
4: Yeah. No, I like the purple, and then I normally, you know, if I'm sitting down on like a computer or whatever desk, it's like purple, and then I'm down. I'm on the ground seizing for like 10 to 20 minutes. Yeah.
2: Is that everybody's experience?
4: I don't know, actually.
2: That's
4: 512-472-5667.
2: How long are you in a fugue state after visiting the co-op.org website?
4: Let us know what it's like to visit KOP.org.
2: But it does. It begins tomorrow and runs for a while.
4: For an incredibly
2: like
4: long
2: 10-ish days.
4: Yes.
2: And we are always deputized, or we have been for years, to be the ones that we're membership drive Eve.
4: Yes, with a gun in our hand.
2: With the gun in our hand and a smile on our face and a wink in our eye.
3: Winkety wink wink.
2: Of course, that will happen. Yeah. And people are going to talk to people about that a lot coming up. And that's all I got for that. More importantly, Doubleheads Live, you're the host part 7.
4: Oh,
2: the live theatrical production produced by Doubleheads, starring Doubleheads, is taking place. Yeah, have you heard about this?
4: No.
2: So these guys, Doubleheads.
4: Am I part of this?
2: Yeah. So you're in it.
4: Okay.
2: Which is pretty cool, right?
4: Yeah.
2: Not a lot of people can say that.
4: I just can't wait to see the contract, and I'd love to review it before, you know, we move any further.
2: So, So it takes place on September 24th.
4: Okay.
2: And you're in it, and we got a lot of great actors in it.
4: I really cannot wait to sign off on this.
2: And it's going to be at Hyperreal Film Club.
4: Oh, I love that place.
2: That's good. Yeah, you're going to have a great time, I think.
4: Okay, yeah, can't wait to see it.
2: And can't wait to sign off on it. And tickets are on sale.
4: Wow, incredible. And that's all you can say, really.
2: And that's pretty much all I can say.
4: Cool. That's all we need to know.
2: And we got like another week to do that.
4: Yeah, totally. During membership drive.
2: Nothing like promoting something counter to what they all want us to do. won't be the first time, won't be the last.
4: But we're giving a little sugar to membership drive today.
2: Pour some sugar on membership drive.
4: Man, I love that song.
2: From my head to my feet.
4: That's good stuff right there.
2: Yeah, that's good radio. 512-472-5667. When was the last time you had a seizure? Phone lines will be open at 6:20 p.m.
4: 6:20, wow. That's pretty late, I feel like.
2: Yes, normally most people's bedtimes.
4: Yeah, normally I'm out.
2: Yeah. Out like a light. Out. Yeah. And you, when you fall asleep, you do hit yourself over the head with a hammer.
4: Yep.
2: Like Looney Tunes style.
4: Yeah, yeah. It's a wood hammer that I have that I use every night.
2: A gavel, some might say.
4: Yeah. Mm-hmm. It's not really, it's more of a wood, it's more like a leather working hammer.
2: Is that an awl? Is that what they call it?
4: I don't know, man. Keep flexing on us.
2: That's like a tiniest word possible.
4: You literate.
2: I learned how to read last month, and it's been my whole personality ever since.
4: Yeah, you... We can tell. We can tell.
2: But you conk yourself over the head.
4: Yep.
2: Boom. Boom, little birds fly over. And then you're out for what? Like, easily 3 hours.
4: Yeah. Mm-hmm. That's about as much sleep as I need. And
2: zoom. Back to the startup.
4: Zooming through the day.
2: Back to your startup job.
4: Mm-hmm. Yeah, my startup job.
2: Because you're just trying to get that payout. That sweet payout.
4: I'm just trying to get that payout. I don't even care what I'm doing. Still haven't figured out what the startup is.
2: Shut off those morals. Turn those blind eyes.
4: I want that payout. I want a house that I can walk into.
2: Flex. Go off.
4: And it's a sliding door, and it goes into another door that I have to open as well that I have to unlock.
2: So it's kind of like a sliding door to the foyer. Like in the mud room.
4: Sliding
2: door to a mud room.
4: I would love a mud room. Mm-hmm. And you know, we've totally lost touch with mud rooms. Why are we bringing that stuff inside?
2: Haven't hit them up lately.
4: No, what are we doing?
2: I think it's like a New England thing.
4: I think it is. I think you're right.
2: I've not heard of that until like later into my adult life.
4: Mud rooms, basements, backyards. Yeah,
2: Texas Austin doesn't know anything about basements.
4: Literally nothing. They cannot get to a basement.
2: Cannot be.
4: For the life of them.
2: Sometimes we can have crazy parking garages.
4: Insane. But they don't go down. They only go up.
2: Oh, I guess, yeah. Mm-hmm. Yeah, not a lot of underground.
4: And it would be such.
2: You think it's because of the demons?
4: Oh, yeah, I guess I always forget about that. But it would be so much cooler down there. And I mean cooler, like...
2: Neat.
4: Yeah. Yeah. Yeah.
2: Because demons are cool.
4: I do love a demon.
2: I mean, Halloween's coming up. And at that time, Satan rules. But most of the time, he doesn't.
4: And I can't say it out loud, right? Of course, we're a Christian program here.
2: And FCC is a Christian organization these days.
4: But, you know, HS, as we always
2: HS.
4: Say. As, you know, we say
2: a big HS. And we don't mean high school folks.
4: No, and that's obvious for anybody who knows us and loves us and respects us and worships us.
2: Those things aren't mutually exclusive. But yeah, membership drive's coming up. Double Heads Variety Hour. Live, you're the host.
4: Double Heads Live, you're the host. Part 7.
2: Live at Hyperreal Film Club, September 24th at 7 p.m. Tickets on sale now.
4: Yeah, so without Mark calling in, I guess maybe there might be a guest here. I don't know. I guess we can bring one in from the line.
0: Hey, fellas.
4: Oh, hello.
0: Hey, thanks so much for having me on.
4: Yeah, totally.
2: Yeah, we absolutely planned you.
0: Yeah.
4: Okay.
0: Well, I thought so.
2: Well, yeah. Sorry, what's your name?
0: Well, you know me. I'm Alan R. Lorraine Lahan.
2: Alan R. Lorraine
4: Lahan?
2: Lorraine Lahan?
0: Lorraine Lahan?
2: Please spell that for me.
0: L-A-R-A-N-L-A-H-A-N. Lauren Lahan.
2: I was actually, how do you spell Alan is what I was asking.
0: A-L-A-N and then the R.
2: What's the R stand for?
0: The what?
2: The R.
4: Does it stand for
2: Alan
4: something?
2: Alan R.
0: Oh, yeah, R, A-R-E.
4: Oh, it's not like an R period. Okay, it's A-R-E.
2: So you're like Alan A. Lauren Lahan.
0: Yeah, I guess so.
2: Well, Alan, it's great to have you. What brings you to Doubleheads Variety Hour, the Austin Chronicle nominated show for best radio program?
0: And I'm so happy to be here for that. You were talking that Halloween's right around the corner. You know what else is right around the corner?
4: Okay.
0: Hockey season.
4: Oh, yeah.
2: And is it?
0: I, of course, am the promotional director for the Austin Ice Bats.
4: Oh, okay. I see now.
0: We're back. We've been back. A lot of people don't know. We've been back for 3 or 4 seasons now. We're in the Southern U.S.
4: Of A.
0: U.S. of A. HL.
4: Oh, sorry.
0: Southern United States Hockey League.
4: Mm.
0: And it's not sus.
4: Okay.
0: The kids are telling us it's a S-U-S-H-L. Shush-L, I say.
4: Okay.
2: So Alan, you're the promotional director.
0: That's right. So I'm here. Hockey season's right around the corner. I'm here to tell all about.
4: You're really not sorry. I'm so sorry, Alan. You really knocked down a lot of those. Those are almost things you had to read to really get
0: to get through it.
4: And
0: you're right.
4: You did a great job.
0: So the SUHLs, we're tied with the ECHL. We're beneath the AHL, which is beneath the NHL. And I'm here to talk about all of the promotional events we have coming up here for your Austin Ice Bats.
4: Oh, okay. Yeah.
2: We love local businesses.
4: I love going to minor league hockey. There's the most fights per capita in the world.
0: That's right.
4: I used to grow up going to Phantoms games.
0: Mm. Oh, mm-hmm. Is that what city is that from?
4: Philadelphia.
0: Philadelphia. Mm-hmm. Yeah. Now, we don't have a lot of those in the SUSHL. There's smaller teams than that, unfortunately, regrettably. But we are having a no-gloves fiberglass gauntlet match.
4: Okay.
0: That's one of the promotional nights. That's coming up that's on December 11th. That's a Friday.
4: Now, wait, can I ask about this real quick? Is the fiberglass surrounding them, or are they fighting with fiberglass?
2: It's like that's what I heard. Like you're in an attic, or...
0: The glass closes in on them as the game goes on. The ring gets smaller.
2: Oh, it's like Star Wars.
0: Smaller.
2: It's like the Star Wars trash compactor.
4: Are they wearing skates or just in shoes?
0: They're wearing skates, but no gloves.
4: Okay, no gloves.
2: So they're still in the ice rink.
0: Yeah, and it's still 2 minutes for slashing. It's still 2 minutes for tripping.
4: Oh, okay, so they are playing hockey.
0: But, it's no gloves gauntlet match.
2: And how do we determine a winner in this competition?
0: Well, who scores them? Hockey is a sport where players play on the ice.
4: Yeah, yeah. It wasn't clear. I know.
0: They skate around.
2: I kind of thought we were doing a battle royale situation. Yeah.
4: Me too.
0: You hit the puck into the goal, and that counts for one point.
2: I've watched hockey before.
4: It costs a point. Okay.
2: It costs a point.
4: Yeah, yeah. Oh, a point. Okay.
2: It costs a point.
4: Yeah, yeah. Oh, okay. This sounds cool.

0: smaller as you go. The green shrinks around them. That was really hard to do. Yeah. But it's a lot easier in hockey. I'm glad to have switched over.
1: And it, yeah, I mean, it seems like the way you're kind of like gesturing, you've done a lot of tennis as well.
0: That's right. Yeah, yeah. Tennis also. Tennis gloves. No gloves with tennis also.
2: So
0: it's really my specialty. That's what I bring to the ice baths. I mean, I have a lot of other nights, but that's the one that I really was like, hey, you guys ever thought about this?
1: The no gloves gauntlet approach.
3: It probably works the best now with hockey, so I'm glad
1: you finally got to a sport that uses gloves.
3: Yeah.
0: They wear gloves in those, right? You want the racket slipping, you don't want the club slipping. You get one.
1: There's
0: one
1: a golf
0: hand.
1: Glove.
3: There's a golf glove.
1: But
3: for
1: I don't
3: sure.
1: think tennis has gloves.
0: No?
1: I don't think so.
0: Damn, that's why I got fired.
3: Yeah.
1: Yeah, I think presenting the no gloves gauntlet. Actually, I'd maybe argue that the gauntlet aspect is what maybe got you fired.
0: It was a little dangerous. A lot of people got hurt.
3: It sounds like it's a battle to the death.
0: That's welcome in hockey. That's welcome in hockey. We're also bringing back Nerd Night.
3: Oh, okay.
0: We're also bringing back Minion Squad Sundays. Everybody loves the Minion Squad.
3: Okay.
0: We got the NBC's The Office Night. That's a real shout out to our mascot, Ike, which is Dwight Ice Battenhauer.
3: Oh.
0: So we're going to do the camera's going to be looking. Everybody can do their Jim from The Office. Look at the camera instead of the kiss cam. That one will be fun.
3: Okay.
0: We got... Now, this one's a little embarrassing.
3: Okay.
0: We got Australia Night. And, you know, I think they didn't read the whole email. I requested these things.
1: Why
0: and
1: is
0: they
1: that said, embarrassing?
3: Did you mean Austria Night? Awesome.
0: No, it's A. Well, it's funny you mentioned that because that one happened too. I think they just read AUS and just ran with it. And it's Austin Ice Bats, not Australian Ice Bats, not Austrian Ice Bats. But we're running with it. Austria Night, big cans of Foster's, meat pies. Dwight's going to be dressed as a Cape York free-tailed bat instead of a Mexican free-tailed bat. Austria Night, we'll have to figure out.
3: Okay, yeah. What do they do in Austria?
0: I guess, you know, we'll probably get some Vienna lagers. We'll probably play some. Is Brahms from Austria? We'll probably play some classical music.
1: From Hungary.
0: He's from Hungary, dang. Yeah.
3: They're like the same country, though, right?
1: Yeah, I think it might have been in a.
0: Oh, was it back then?
1: Yeah.
3: At a certain
0: ambiguous.
3: Point.
0: Who's
1: to say?
0: We'll probably some philosophers. We'll have to figure that one out.
1: Okay. Probably some, honestly, any country in Europe, you could say probably some philosophers, and I think that works.
0: Hey man, I'm struggling here. I got,
1: how long have you been in this job?
0: This is my third year of the 4 years that, the Austin Ice Bats have been back.
3: What happened? Okay, cool.
0: What happened to them?
3: Yeah, that was my question, but I don't know. I don't know if you wanted to.
0: The franchise ended in the league that they were in previously,
3: oh,
0: and then we brought them back into the SUS.
3: Okay, the sus.
1: The sus.
0: It's not sus.
3: Okay.
0: It's serious.
3: Okay.
0: It's shell.
3: It's the shell. Okay, do you have some more? Because I feel like I have more questions, but
0: we do. We've got one coming up. Breast cancer night's a big one.
3: Okay.
0: We're doing but we've got a limited number of jerseys that we could afford. So we've only got two in the pink, one in the rink.
3: Okay.
0: And the way it works is that there's two players wearing pink jerseys, but only one of them is in the rink.
3: Got
0: the
3: it.
0: Other one is out in Austin, and the fans have to find them.
3: Okay, cool.
1: Okay, great.
0: So that one should be, that one's all ticket sales to that go to breast cancer. That one's good. We got Ike's Bike Night, ride your bicycle to the game.
3: I'm glad that one has a charity aspect to it.
0: We've got Bobblehead Night, and this one's really fun. We couldn't get bobbleheads this year. We wanted to honor, we wanted to honor our star defender, Gaston Leroux III. Are you all familiar with Holland?
1: I'd say in the way that most people are.
3: Yeah, sure.
0: So you know the labubu, the little thing.
3: Yeah,
0: that's
3: yeah,
0: like
3: yeah.
0: a bobblehead, right?
1: Is that from Holland?
0: So we, the designer was. It's from Hong Kong, but the guy is from Holland.
3: Okay,
1: that's actually a really. That's why we're a news and public affairs show.
0: Yeah,
3: the
1: labubu designer's from Holland.
0: And so, but there was a problem with those also, where the jersey's a little big. It's a little more like a tunic. And there's another problem with that one.
3: Okay.
1: We're just talking about bobblehead night?
0: Yeah.
3: Well,
0: the shipment got damaged on the bobbleheads, on the labubus.
3: Uh-huh.
0: But don't worry. In spite of the boo-boos, kids will go cuckoo for the LaRue Moo Moo Labubu.
3: Alan, wow, this is incredible.
1: Damn it.
3: And I have to say, this exciting time, the phone lines are now open.
1: And they're ringing off the hooks.
3: They're ringing off the hooks.
0: I'm happy to answer any questions about hockey promotions.
3: I'm hoping that maybe...

0: this has to do with this or not. Maybe we'll see. Caller, you're live on the air.
1: Hi.
2: Hey.
0: Hello.
1: Hello.
3: Hello.
1: This is Darren McNairn.
0: Hi, Darren McNairn.
1: How do you sign up for the death fights?
0: The death fights.
3: Oh, for Gauntlet
2: yeah,
3: Night.
2: Yeah, the gloves off Gauntlet.
3: You know, actually, we are recruiting for the Ice Bats right now. Do you know how to skate?
1: Yeah, my stage name is the FCC Violator.
0: Okay, this sounds like we shouldn't keep you around on this phone call, but how did you get that name?
1: Oh, because I think that everyone should.
3: Oh.
2: I don't know if you're going to find out more about Derek McNairn, the FCC Violator.
0: Oh, wow.
3: Oh, my.
2: Well, maybe he'll apply.
0: This is
2: I'm
0: exciting.
2: Not sure.
0: Yeah.
3: FCC, that stands for Frost Contact. Oh, I lost the last C. I don't know.
0: Okay, Connecticut. No, Federal Communications.
2: Frost Contact Connecticut.
3: Yeah. That's one of the teams, right? Up where with the Castle Pine Green Knights.
0: Okay.
3: The up Louisville the, Slumbers.
2: Up in the Nuss.
3: Yep.
0: What's the Nuss? Oh, the
2: I assume the North. Yeah, the oh. Sus and the Nuss.
3: Yeah,
2: sus
3: yeah, it's in the Nuss. Yeah.
0: Okay.
2: The Sus and the Nuss.
3: I like to say the Noosh.
0: Of course, the phone lines are still open, 512-472-5667. Alan, do you have anything else?
2: He's nodding.
0: He's nodding. He's nodding.
3: I got another one. Here's a good one. David Lynch night. We're doing Twin Peaks. The Ice Bats are playing the Rupert Robins and the Allendale Albatrosses at the same time.
0: Okay.
3: Twin Peaks. Twin Peaks. Ike's got a real nice the Nick Cage jacket. You know what I'm talking about from that movie.
2: Wild at Heart.
3: From the Wild at Heart movie. Yeah.
0: Okay.
3: That one should be good. Oh, here's good news.
0: How many games do you guys have at home?
3: There's so many. Look at this big list. I got real good news about this one.
0: Okay.
2: That's what a promotion director should say.
0: Yeah,
2: about
0: go on.
3: We're doing canned goods again.
0: Uh-huh.
3: We had to take the season off. Uh-huh. But there's a change of protocol. Uh-huh. We're taking the cans before the game. So no more throwing the cans. No more throwing them at the refs, at fans of either team, players, okay. Nobody. No throwing the cans. So and hang on real quick. For a lawyer said I have to read this.
0: Yeah.
3: On behalf of Austin Ice Bats, I'd like to once again apologize for the horrible incident during last year's games against the Etidopa Polecats. Following Tippy Yarlin's contested hat trick. Our sincere apologies go out to referee Mitch Redeneck and his family, and we at the Bats all hope he wakes up real soon.
0: Okay.
2: He's still in a coma?
0: All right, we do have another caller.
3: 2 years later.
0: Caller, you're live on the air.
4: I'm actually calling for Alan. I got to talk to you about something, man.
3: Sure.
0: Who is this calling?
4: Oh, this is Jonathan Q. Jahanalanason. I work for the Jahanalanason and Sons Glove Supply Company.
0: Okay.
4: And I got some business to settle with Alan from the Ice Bats. Is this a good time for that?
0: Yeah, I think so. So it sounds like
3: I don't know, fellas.
0: You work for Alan's getting a little...
2: A glove supply company.
0: This is you're a glove company.
4: Yeah, we're a glove company, and the big problem I'm having with you, Alan, is that you pre-ordered all these gloves for all of these sports, hockey, tennis, golf. Look, I've been in the glove game. My family's been in the glove game for hundreds of years, okay? I didn't know that there were tennis gloves.
2: Wait, so yeah,
4: until
2: so
4: you...
2: Do you mind if I call you John Q?
4: Yeah, the Q is... It's Q-U-E-U-E, so it's weird to just call me by my middle name, too, but go ahead.
2: Well, John, have you made tennis gloves before?
4: It was a first for us, but you know what? We're that good at what we do, we figured it out.
3: I thought I was giving you an opportunity to open a new line of business.
4: Yes, but here's the thing. For the tennis gloves, especially, we did years of research and development on that. We worked with suppliers and we really innovated, but you pre-ordered all of these things and we just got them sitting in the warehouse here. But here's the thing, we're gonna need you to pay us so that we can give you the gloves that you ordered.
3: But Jonathan, it's
4: so
3: no gloves gauntlet
4: out to dry.
3: It's no gloves gauntlet.
4: This is the problem I'm having with you. You're trying to make it all no gloves, no gloves. Sounds pretty convenient, doesn't it?
0: So, Q, can I call you Q?
4: Sure.
0: Q,
4: I prefer John, but you can call me whatever you want, I guess.
0: Thanks, Q. So, Q, it sounds like Alan here started kind of a push to create a glove in a sport that wasn't there, and has had you by the hook with a bunch of inventory. Have you tried marketing it yourself?
2: Mm.
4: You know, I've talked to Nadal,
0: who's
4: the Williamses.
0: Okay. These are,
4: you know, all the tennis people.
0: Okay. You talk to them regularly?
2: They named half of them, yeah.
4: Yeah, that's half of the tennis people. So that's another problem, is that there's only 6 people competing in this sport right now.
0: That's true. How many tennis?
4: Not a very big market.
0: How many tennis gloves did you make?
4: 100,000 pairs.
2: That's way too many tennis
3: gloves.
2: Well,
3: I don't know if you all heard, but tennis is turning into a team sport. They're gonna have 32 people on the court.
4: Oh. Look, I don't want you to. Stop trying to weasel your way out of this, Alan. I've got a contract with your name on it saying that you're on the hook for all of these gloves.
3: Hey, no hooking. 2 minutes for hooking.
0: Look, Q, we do.
4: Go ahead. Go ahead.
0: We have to get to some music here. So as we say to all of our callers, you're a coward. Take a hike. Buzz off. Time is money. April shines. We may fly. More sky. Less job. Girl boss. Get keep us out. Eat the into your hot dog.
4: This isn't the last you've heard of Q, Alan.
0: Okay, I think it sounded like he was like going further away, kind of, but didn't actually go further
3: walking away.
0: Walking away
3: from
2: also
3: the phone.
2: Embraced that Q nickname
0: by the end. Yeah, yeah, he did.
3: Yeah, should I start going by R?
0: I think you really started like that.
2: If you want. I mean, Alan, I don't know if you need a rebrand, but...
0: Things
3: are going okay.
0: Alan, we're going to have to play some music here. Do you mind sticking around?
3: I'd love to stick around.
0: All right, let's play some of your music, Matt. And we didn't even talk about the theme, but we'll talk about it later.
2: We'll figure it out.

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1: On September 16th, Co-op Community Council is celebrating Dies Iseis. Dies Iseis de Septiembre, the 16th of September, is one of the most significant dates in Mexican history, marking the start of Mexico's fight for independence from Spain. In 1810, a Catholic priest named Father Hidalgo raised a banner bearing the Virgin of Guadalupe. He's remembered today as the father of Mexican independence. In the town of Dolores, he gave a rousing speech that ended in a rallying cry, El Grito de Dolores, the Cry of Dolores, calling the people to rise up against Spanish rule. That moment sparked the Mexican War of Independence. 11 years later, in 1821, Mexico won, emerging free with the signing of the Treaty of Cordoba, which ended Spanish colonial rule for good. Today, Dies Iseis honors that freedom, celebrating Mexican culture and the resilience of a people who fought for their independence.
2: Yeah, well, whenever it was flying, it definitely...
3: You need the arc to get to the distance.
2: Yeah, of course.
3: We're back on the air. Oh. This is Double Ed's Variety Hour Show, Two Themes. I'm Matt Fox.
2: And I'm Dylan Minacci.
3: And we just heard Ribbons of Blue by Boney M.
2: Oh, exciting.
3: Off their single, Hooray, Hooray, It's a Holla Holiday.
2: Hooray, hooray.
3: Well, this has been a good show.
2: Been a great show. Thank you for...
4: I'm getting kind of sleepy. I think it's time to turn in. Alan's sleepy too.
5: Yeah, it's been a big day.
6: Wake up, guys.
5: Hello.
6: It's me, guys. I'm here.
3: Oh.
6: Finally. With the segment. You guys were asking for that segment? Remember?
3: Life is good?
6: No.
3: Mark Brown's segment.
6: No. My segment is... Help me out here, guys. You guys remember? We talked about this.
2: Could you reintroduce yourself? Just
6: my name is Cowboy Shoes, I am here with... Help me out here, guys.
3: Your name's Cowboy Shoes?
6: Yeah.
2: Where'd you get that name?
6: My mom.
2: Okay.
6: I guess my dad was there, too, but...
2: Your last name is Shoes.
6: I think so. I haven't seen them in a long time, but last time I did...
3: What was your mom's name?
6: My mom's name? I just called her Mom. But I have heard her referred to as Susan.
3: Susan Shoes.
6: Susan Shoes. Yeah. She's nice. I just wanted to come on. You know, I'm not new to Austin by any means. You know, and hello out there, Austin. But I just
3: don't worry. They're not listening.
6: They're not good.
2: Radio.
6: I've been having some trouble. You know, and I just really just tell me out here, guys. East Side Pies or Home Slice?
2: Oh, you.
6: Just help me out here, guys.
2: This is the segment.
6: Help me out here, guys.
3: You just need advice.
6: East Side Pies or Home Slice? Just which one?
5: This is how much I love it. I only eat pizza at the hockey rink.
6: Okay. I can explain once I get your answer.
2: Okay. Should we vote on the like actual style of pizza rather than the
3: because those are very different pies, aren't they?
6: Yeah. I don't think we got to go that deep. I got a couple of these.
2: Okay, I just don't want to be too.
3: Because this is a very influential radio show.
6: I understand, and that's why I'm asking these.
3: Whoever gets picked is going to be flooded tonight.
5: Editorial opinion's a big thing on the radio.
6: That's really true. Thank you, Alan. That's really true.
3: Thanks, Alan.
6: East Side Pies or Home Slice, guys?
2: I'll have to say Home Slice.
3: Yeah, I was about to say, I've actually never been to East Side Pies.
2: Oh really?
3: Yeah.
2: It's actually pretty good. You have to get it the Chicago style.
6: Mm. Yeah.
2: And sometimes they won't do it.
3: Yeah, I think the Home Slice eggplant parmesan is can't deny that pizza.
6: So we're going with Home Slice.
2: Sure.
6: The question was, what's the best food for a child's funeral? So,
5: I think that's right.
3: Alan, have you done a lot of children's funerals?
5: I have.
6: So we're officially saying...
5: No gloves, gauntlet.
2: I guess children's there are a lot of children at the children's funerals. That makes sense.
3: I'd say if a kid's dead, I'd hope that they had friends.
2: I would hope so.
6: Well, I don't know, man. That's kind of rough. But
3: unless it died a loser.
6: Help me out here, guys. Help me out.
2: Okay.
6: 183 or 35? Help me out.
2: This all seems... Well, I'm going to say 183.
6: Okay. Okay.
3: Just for argument's sake, I'm going to say 35.
6: Okay.
2: Alan, do you want to vote too?
5: I'd say Mopac. I don't know. Can I do a door number?
3: Well, I don't think you can pick.
6: Now, hold on.
3: Because we would all pick Mopac.
6: If you say Mopac, technically that's one.
5: Can I drive through?
6: Loop one.
5: Can I drive through town?
6: You cannot drive anywhere. So I was asking, the question was, how many times so far in your life have you disappointed your parents? So we got 183 times, 35, and one for you. That's pretty good,
5: That's
6: Alan.
5: That's pretty good.
6: That's fantastic.
5: That's not true, by the way.
6: Oh, and you're a liar. Cool. So just help me out here, guys. Clinton or Abbott? Just help me out here, guys.
3: Clinton or Abbott?
6: Yeah. Just help me out here, guys. Just need a little help here, guys.
3: In the spirit of the current elections, I'm going to have to say Clinton, I think.
6: Okay.
3: You're going to pick Abbott?
6: Now, this one is an
3: is
6: odd
3: Dylan
6: one.
3: Is Dylan Minacci picking Abbott?
6: I will say this one is an odd one. So
2: I just feel like it might actually
3: come out on top
2: an
3: opposite
2: for me.
3: Day situation.
2: Oh, so yeah. I'll go ahead and pick Abbott.
6: Okay. Weird.
5: I think I had to pick Clinton. I know this is okay. Tough. I don't know. Even if it's a gotcha.
6: So on this one, the choice didn't really matter. It's which fictional elementary school would you be most likely to be bullied in?
2: Well, I am from Philadelphia, so.
6: There you go.
3: What even is Clinton School? I know Abbott Elementary. What is the Clinton School referencing?
6: It's an elementary school. Let me see. I do have it written down here somewhere, but I don't know if it's that important.
2: No, I don't think it is.
3: Yeah, that's fine.
6: I've only got three more.
2: I'm glad I chose Abbott. Elementary.
3: And he says that during the election, during election day, too.
6: I'm glad I chose Abbott.
2: Oh, God.
6: Love that. Someone got to quote Dylan on that one. I've only got three more. Okay, I just really need your help, guys. Central Market.
2: Wait, no, is that really the catchphrase? What is it?
6: I just need help me out here, guys.
2: There you go. Thank you.
6: Help me out here, guys.
3: Is that the theme song?
6: Yeah. Help me out here, guys.
2: We're trying to trademark this, so we just need to say it correctly.
3: Yeah, we already printed the shirts, so please don't change the name.
2: Please, you can't vary.
6: Cowboy Shoes presents. Help me out here, guys.
5: Doubleheads presents. Cowboy Shoes presents.
6: Thank you, Alan. Doubleheads.
5: I do promotion. I know how you got to do this stuff. That's right.
3: But it just makes people fight.
5: Cowboy
3: to the
5: Shoes
3: death.
5: Presents No Shoes Gauntlet.
2: Are you hiring Cowboy Shoes now?
5: Okay. I would love to talk to you, Cowboy Shoes, about doing a Cowboy Shoes night where they have boots instead of skates.
6: Okay,
5: but
6: we'll talk about it later. This is really crazy because this next one is okay. I don't know, were you looking over my shoulder? So Central Market or Whole Foods?
3: Central Market.
6: Yeah.
2: Whole Foods.
6: Okay.
5: I would say Central Market.
6: Okay. The question was, where do you think I could get away with not wearing shoes if my feet were all bloody like they are right now?
3: I think Central Market is
5: I
3: the
5: think
3: right
5: that's
3: answer.
5: Probably
6: yeah.
5: correct.
6: That is
5: yeah.
6: actually
5: yeah.
6: the right answer. That's actually the right answer.
2: I don't know.
5: You're going to have a Bezos drone come following you at Whole Foods.
2: Have you been to that downtown one? downtown Whole Foods?
6: Yeah. I kind of like it. I like to park upstairs.
5: I like to stick my feet in the chocolate fountain.
6: Okay. That's what that is.
2: I don't know if any of that is what that is.
6: All right, I just have two. I need your help on two more things.
2: No.
6: Help me out here, guys.
3: There you go.
2: Look,
3: this is going to be your segment.
2: If you want this segment.
6: Help me out here, guys.
3: Goodness gracious.
6: Lyft or Uber?
5: Wasn't it nice when they got rid of both of them for a while?
6: That was kind of cool.
2: Taxi.
3: Austin rideshare thing.
6: I like that.
5: Yeah. Right, Austin?
3: Yeah, right, Austin, Fasten? I think is what I'm actually going to pick on this one.
6: Okay. Okay.
5: Yeah, same.
6: Good, because the question was which one is spelled correctly. So I think you guys are killing it right now. And this is just last for all the money. Also, I have like...
3: Wait, all the money?
6: Yeah.
3: All
6: this money? Yeah, I've got like $15 in my back pocket that I can split amongst you guys.
3: Okay.
6: And a bunch of coins. Like pennies. They don't take pennies anymore. They're not making them. I got a ton of pennies.
3: I'll take them. They're probably worth more now.
6: All right, then this one's straight Austin. Live music or live comedy?
3: Can we abstain on this one?
5: Live hockey.
2: Movies. Okay. Going to the movies.
6: Movies?
3: I'm going to abstain.
6: Abstain?
5: Live movies, that's a play.
6: Yeah, a live movie is a play. Okay. The question was, what's the best entertainment for a child's funeral? So abstaining is probably the best thing you could have done. Yeah.
3: That's what I would do at a children's funeral.
2: I'll play a movie.
3: Doubleheads would do. We do a kid's funeral, though.
2: 100%.
6: Oh, yeah. Depending on the child.
3: Yes, yeah.
2: Do you charge for that, or is that more of a...
3: Probably a cut rate. Like a cut rate.
2: We get charged?
6: Yeah, you have to pay them.
2: We'd have to get in with a funeral home, and then we'd be
3: or grieving parents.
5: I got some hookups in-house. For both of those.
6: Okay. Do you think they have funeral mansions like that are bigger than funeral homes, like just huge places?
3: Ooh, I think that's probably like out like in Westlake area. They probably have funeral villas.
2: Whoa.
6: Nice.
3: Yeah. I don't funeral homes, yeah, it's so sad and kind of, you know, one square story. Footage is not giving it.
6: Yeah, like big deal.
2: My friend grew up on the second floor of a funeral home.
6: Oh. How was that?
3: Well, that's kind of, was it a funeral home or was it a funeral mansion?
6: Or a funeral house?
2: It was a big house, you know, and they ran the funerals and it was cool.
6: Was it sad or was it like happy?
2: It was pretty happy. We used to hang out in the garage.
6: Oh, nice. That's where they kept the bodies?
3: It's colder up there, so I bet they could.
2: You know, I do think there may have been a body in there one time, but
3: like in the winter, you could just leave them in the garage.
2: I don't think they were supposed to be in there, but
6: wow,
2: they happened to be maybe.
3: Well, okay. Cowboy Shoes. This segment is, I'd say, a huge success.
2: Oh, I agree.
3: The WhatsApp is blowing up right now. Is it? It's, no, I'm not. I haven't seen my phone in a while.
6: out here, guys.
2: Yeah, but this is incredible. And of course, do you want to tell them how we met you, Cowboy?
6: Mm-hmm. Yeah. So, okay. Now it's a little embarrassing because Matt was having some stomach issues at the bar that's next to the HEB over in Mueller, uh-huh. And it just really sounded like he was having a lot
5: like
6: of trouble.
5: Like the one next
6: there.
5: To it or the one that's in it, like the HEB bar.
6: I mean, like it's bar Mueller
3: with the DJs,
6: yeah, and they got a trivia
2: there's
6: and like
2: DJs in there,
3: yeah.
2: And first of all, why are we not there?
6: Oh, we should do a Mueller show.
2: Okay,
6: they would love that. Yeah, I know those guys.
2: Yeah, hey, Cowboy Shoes is immediately glommed on.
6: Yeah,
5: get me in there.
6: Yeah, absolutely.
3: You DJ too, Alan?
5: Oh yeah, no
6: Wait,
5: gloves.
6: I DJ too. I mean, my name isn't Cowboy Shoes when I DJ, but
2: we do prefer to get hired to DJ and then source it out for a way less price.
3: Yeah, ideally we don't leave our homes and make like at least $50.
6: DJ from
2: franchising.
6: Home.
2: It's called franchising.
6: And yeah, I just heard screaming, and the door was a bit ajar. I went in there.
3: Yeah, that's me.
6: Changed him up. He was laying on the baby changing table, and I think he just got left in there.
3: I didn't get left. I chose to be there.
6: And I unstrapped him. You know, got him some liquid, some hydration, and
2: then that's when I came back because I was shopping.
6: And he, Dylan, I don't. Absolutely plastered.
3: It takes him so long to get through the groceries sometimes. Yeah.
6: And he's like drinking beer while he's doing it. And it's like.
3: It's irresponsible.
6: It really. Like he crashed his car a couple times.
3: He's not a villain. He just drinks a lot.
2: If you just. If you drink it there. If you drink it there, you don't have to pay for it. That's they have the sign.
3: Yeah, it's like when people
2: they
3: take
2: the
3: banana,
2: sign
3: when
2: up
3: people
2: there.
3: Take the banana peel to the cash register and they're like, I ate this.
2: Yeah, yeah, yeah. Uh huh. I do that all the time.
3: It's my favorite thing as a cashier.
2: And I throw it away and I say, I'm not paying for it.
6: And so I carried you both out and on my thick shoulders.
3: Like Twilight Zone style. Like one under each arm is the helicopter. Like
2: you are
3: explodes.
2: Enormous.
6: Yeah. And I appreciate you talking about my body on the air.
2: Thank you.
3: Yeah, but it's not like in a derogatory way. It's like, you know, you really are like 8 foot tall.
6: Yeah, I'm like barely fitting in here.
3: Yeah.
6: I mean, it's 300 slim.
2: Yeah,
6: you know,
2: for sure.
6: You know, I'm pretty lanky, I'd say.
2: Yeah.
6: You know, wingspan's about 14, 15 feet.
2: Okay.
3: Like an albatross.
6: I wish. Beautiful animals. Beautiful animals.
2: Well, Cowboy, thank you so much for being here. I think we should play some music real quick so we can come back and we can open the phone lines
3: Show
2: afterwards.
3: Show two themes.
6: Yeah.
2: And I'm going to play some of my music that I'll tell you about it later.

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1: And then whatever that other one was on that other record.
2: Oh, we're back on the air. This is Double Edged Variety Hour, show of two themes. I'm Matt Fox.
1: And I'm Dylan Minacci.
2: What we listened to there, Dylan.
1: We, of course, heard Explosions in the Sky.
2: Of course.
1: And that was the song. They always have very long titles for everything. And that one has coma in it.
2: First breath after coma.
1: Mm. You like that?
3: Chilling. It's a little chilling. You know? Okay, yeah. It really puts me there and it kind of like freaks me out.
2: Chilling in a good way?
3: I don't know.
2: Spooky season's coming up.
3: Oh, then yes. Then yes. It's eerie.
2: Down your spine.
1: Alan?
4: Spooky.
2: Oh, so we all think that was spooky.
4: No, okay. I like a chill. It's, you know.
1: Well, the phone lines are open, and we do have a caller.
2: 512-472-5667.
1: Caller, you're live on the air.
5: I can't believe I made it. I thought the show was already over.
1: Hey, I feel like I recognize this voice.
5: It's Jerry Wheat.
1: Hey, Jerry.
6: Nice.
2: local celebrity, local country artist.
1: Yeah, Jerry, I've seen you on the C-SPAN, the local C-SPAN, mm-hmm. here recently. You want to update us?
5: Well, in response to Trump offering $5,000 to vote for Republican candidates, I'm offering $10,000 if you vote for me for mayor.
1: Okay, great.
2: Wait, is this a situation where if you make it in, everybody gets $10,000 or just the people that voted for you?
5: That's a good question, actually. I would say everybody.
1: Okay, you just didn't really think it out, I guess.
5: Everybody needs a leg up.
1: Mm-hmm, mm-hmm. Well, that sounds exciting. Jerry, how has the campaign trail been for you?
5: A little reckless, but at the same time, somewhat undiscovered.
2: It sounds like you might need a promotions director, actually. Oh. We have a promotions director here that works for the Austin Ice Bets.
4: Yeah, I'd love to work with you, Jerry.
6: Help him out here.
5: Oh, well, I don't want to do a call.
1: No, I don't know. I don't know.
2: This is the ice bats that do gloves off gauntlets, not the ones.
1: Yeah, not the ones in wherever.
7: I don't think the ones that you're thinking of exist anymore.
1: Oh. Jerry, we don't have much time. We have another caller. So I just say to all of our callers, you're a coward. Take a hike. Buzz off. Time is money. April showers bring me flowers. More Scott. Less job. Girl boss. Can't keep his eye. You stand up in your hot dough.
5: See y'all at Doublehead Live.
1: Okay,
2: yeah.
1: Call, you're live on the air.
8: Oh, hey there. This is Dan C. Banana Can Man Hands with Minnesota Frozen Milkers. I scream, you scream, we all scream for some cold milk.
1: Okay. The Dan C. Banana Hands? Yeah, can you say your name one more time?
8: Banana Can Man Hands.
1: Okay, great.
7: Big fan of your work, Dan.
8: And just say that I'm really inspired by your buddy Alan's their innovations on our great state game of hockey there, and you know, I think I might kind of steal from him a little bit, but instead of no gloves, you know, it's only gloves hockey, the only gloves gauntlet, where you know, everything from the sticks to the puck to the goal is just made out of gloves.
4: That's an amazing idea.
2: Huh. Honestly, I think that Jonathan Q would really appreciate that.
4: Hey,
2: because he has 10,000 gloves.
8: Somebody who I could get a lot of gloves from. I can't seem to find anybody who would sell that many gloves.
1: I think we can
8: 100,000 or something.
1: Yeah, we have 100,000 pairs.
2: John Lowthon Glove Supply Company 100,000 would be
1: pairs.
8: No, 100,000 singles.
1: Oh, okay.
8: So 50,000 pairs. Yeah.
2: Okay.
4: Now we just got to do all gloves tennis.
8: Well, I don't know much about tennis there. It doesn't get warm enough here for us to play tennis by any means.
2: Where are you, Dan?
8: I'm from St. Cloud, Minnesota there.
6: Sorry.
2: Are you okay over there, Cowboy Shoes?
3: Yeah, sorry, yeah, I'm sorry. I was thinking of another point that I need, you know, you guys' help on.
1: Okay.
3: And, you know, and caller, maybe you can join in too. Gloves or no gloves?
2: Oh, this is, I think, a very topical question for this room.
6: This is easy.
1: I'm going to go gloves.
8: I mean, obviously, I got to go with with gloves there.
2: I'm going to have to go.
7: I had to disagree. It's no gloves.
2: Yeah,
7: I'd say
2: no gloves.
3: Okay, so we got
1: gloves.
3: Okay, so two gloves, two no gloves. Mm-hmm. And the question was, if stuck outside in 0 degree weather, what would you rather have in your pocket? Gloves or no gloves?
2: So I'd say, okay, so that means no gloves because we have gloves on our hands, right?
3: Oh, no, your hands are bare. Sorry, I just wrote the question.
6: Bare hands.
3: Yeah.
1: All right, caller, we have to keep moving.
7: Wait, Dan, are you all playing the Topeka Twin Towers this year? I just don't know how to handle that one.
8: Oh, you know, I've been worried about it, too. I got to get back to my guys on that one, but I'm sure we'll see you there.
7: Yeah, sounds good. See you at the conference.
8: Yeah, I'll fly in soon.
1: You're a coward. Take a hike. Buzz off. Time is money. April showers, be made flowers. More Scott, less child. Girl, bus, cake, keep body, sandwich, every year. Hot
8: dog. Oh, bye.
1: Oh, bye. Sorry, I cut him off too early.
2: He was just saying bye, I think.
1: Okay, good.
3: He's polite. They're like that at North.
2: The Minnesota Knights.
3: Mm-hmm. Is that a hockey team? The Minnesota Knights?
7: I got one on here.
2: Did we do any PSAs?
7: St. Paul Destroying Angels.
1: We did, but I feel like this one might still
7: That's a
1: have
7: mushroom.
1: To go. Let me do it real quick. Let me see if it's there.
2: Yeah, stay tuned.
1: Stay tuned.
9: 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Highlighted by in-studio guests and performances, I'll see you there.
1: Yeah, nobody.
2: It's completely unclear. Well, that was a PSA.
1: That was. We have to go comment or contradict, Cowboy.
3: Oh,
1: the music.
3: I actually do think they complimented. Yeah.
1: Alan?
6: I'd agree.
2: Wow, I'd say compliment as well.
1: I'm going to go compliment as
2: Unanimous
1: well.
2: Unanimous compliment.
6: Wow.
1: Well, yeah. We're excited for the membership drive to start here in T-minus 12 hours.
2: Never forget to donate.
1: 13 hours. Never forget to donate starting September 11th. You're a coward. Take a hike. Buzz off. Time is money. April showers, bring me flowers. 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